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15: Will Hill, Matt Humans here on VSiN Prime Time. Looking forward to a big weekend. World Cup soccer, British Open, plenty of baseball betting. We'll talk about the best bets as we look ahead to Saturday and Sunday. Will, how about the World Cup? First, the third place game on Saturday, France and England. And if you want to bet France to win this game, minus 160 is the price here at Circa. And I think that's the way you would probably lean here. Mike Palm was on with us. Mike Palm says he likes France. Alex Blowers of ESPN says France is going to win this game. Mike's reasoning behind it is the motivation to send the coach out a winner. Is that enough, Will, for you to look at France here and lay the number against England? And do you think it's going to be tough for England to get up from that gut punch and the loss to Spain?
16: I'm not looking to bet against the France side. I certainly understand the reasoning, but this is, man, talk about a game where motivation, you can question on both sides. Because on one hand, England recovering from a gut punch, and they've had one fewer day to do it. They played on Wednesday, just a devastating loss. And it goes to show you, Matt, any of these sports you play to lose, you often lose. It often doesn't end well. And England was playing not to lose, I should say. And England was certainly doing that on Wednesday, playing not to lose, got way too conservative. But France thought they were going to be playing on Sunday, not Saturday. France thought they were going to be either holding up the trophy or playing for the trophy on Sunday. So are they going to come out? I know the coach angle, but it's not enough for me to bet it. I'll pass. I do like Spain to lift the trophy and win. I don't know if they'll do it in the 90 minutes. I don't know if it'll take extra time, but they surrendered one goal in the tournament. Argentina has surrendered eight. And a lot of people made this comparison, Matt, to the 2024 Chiefs. They have the superstar in Messi, like the Chiefs have Mahomes. You could say at times they got some calls. I don't know enough about the soccer rules to say whether that's fair or unfair. And they've just been living on the edge with close games, close calls, comebacks. Is this the Eagles? Is this the Eagles in Spain giving them their comeuppance in a big way? So we'll see. I think Spain wins. I don't know if it'll be ugly like it was in that Eagles-Chiefs game. And I know you were on the Eagles that night about a year and a half ago. But I do think Spain, one way or another, lifts the trophy. The $1.50, $1.55 or so is a reasonable price for me. If you want the plus price that they do it in the 90 minutes, I get it. But I do think Spain wins. So I like Spain. I pass on France, England. And I know you are sharp when it comes to the soccer, and you've been watching every minute.

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0: We're here to talk about it. That's our show, right? They're giving us plenty of content, brother. It's never stopping, man.
1: No, which is awesome. Yeah, coming up, we're going to get into the lawsuits because new lawsuits were filed this week. So I do want to get to that. But before we do, I brought up, you know, tomorrow is the World Cup final between Argentina and Spain. And, you know, it's interesting because you get back to youth and, like, one of the great players in the country, in the world, is that kid Yamal, who is, you know, a puppy, like what we're talking about. You know, and it's just interesting where you see youth.
0: I mean, he's 19 and he's getting paid, I think, like $30 million, something like that.
1: Right.
0: 19-year-old.
1: I mean, just think about that, how crazy that is.
0: How crazy. Did you see the photo, Ant? Him and Messi. Did you see this?
1: I saw it. I saw it. And be honest with you, I was freaked out by it. For people that didn't see this, what we're talking about, they dug up an old UNICEF photo with Lionel Messi, and he's holding a baby. And the baby is...
0: 6 months old.
1: 6 months old, yeah. Is Lamine Yamal is the baby. And I'll be honest with you, that was freaky of all freaky. That's almost like, hey... Like, yeah, we're living in a simulation, man. Like that
0: blows your mind.
1: It was mind blowing.
0: Yeah. I was showing my buddy Billy that he's not a big soccer guy, and he knows the names obviously, and I'm like,
1: yeah.
0: His mind was blown away. It's like the greatest player potentially of all time, and that guy who's anointed the next great 18 years ago and 6 months ago, you know, the kid's 19 now. He's holding him. And it's not like he came from means or was just...
1: No.
0: He was a very, you know, came from, you know, very limited upbringing.
1: Yeah.
0: It just so happened he was in this UNICEF photo with Messi holding him.
1: Messi's holding him. I'd say that's freaky, man.
0: What are we doing here, Ant?
1: That's freaky. There's something... Very freaky about that whole thing.
0: They're playing a long game here, brother. I mean 19 years later.
1: Like, how does that happen? Why does that happen? Like, that's not... Like, the odds were too great. We're talking about the world.
0: Yeah, no, it's an absolute insanity.
1: Yeah.
0: And this was when Messi was playing for Barcelona, who now Yamal plays for Barcelona. It's insane to wrap your heads around. But yeah, we're in a simulation sometimes, you know?
1: Yeah.
0: It's crazy.
1: It is freaky, man. And then between all the, sometimes you just shake your head, right? Like between the LeBron stuff, you know, like, oh, it's just so weird. I looked up the LeBron, Kalshi.
0: What are we at? What we got now? What's up today?
1: So yesterday at the Fanatics Fest, LeBron did his day two of the podcast. And during day two of the podcast, he drops a trust the process. Yeah, just got to trust the process. And then the people went nuts because the trust the process is a 76ers big time thing. That was Joel Embiid, his nickname was the process. So it was like, and he said it again, and then he smirked. And so I was curious because here's the thing. Am I to believe that somebody in LeBron's circle is not going to profit from this?
0: Yeah.
1: Like, I mean, listen, we live in a world of insider trading and everything else going on. I mean, you see it's in the... Like, so, people... Listen, all the regular Joes like us are on the outs, right? Like, we're on the outside looking in, and where you got the wealthy doing their thing. So, I believe in the Kalshi market in that as a teller of things, because... At some point, somebody's going to drop serious coin on Kelce. I just believe that. So I go and look at it because I was curious where the Sixers were. The Sixers at one point were 12% in fourth as the fourth highest odds.
0: All right. Where are we at now?
1: 15%.
0: Yeah. I mean, the way people were talking about it.
1: But I'm not done. I'm not done. So at one point, Cleveland was as high as 48%. It was Cleveland, Golden State. I mean, yeah, Cleveland, Golden State was second. Miami's third. As I look at this today, Cleveland is now second at 28%. Golden State, which was in the 30s, is now at 29% or 20%. And Miami is at 32%.
0: Wow. That's
1: so Miami is the new favorite.
0: The dark horse. So Pat Riley.
1: So right. So think about this for a second. What on a day when LeBron gives you trust the process, which you figure might move the market a little bit.
0: Yeah.
1: Unless it was too obvious, right? Maybe you did have some fish flying it. Dude, as we speak, the Sixers went up from 15% to 17%. So maybe
0: you're
1: moving
0: they did.
1: The
0: needle, Ant.
1: So maybe it did move up a little bit. But why did Miami go from the third favorite to the number one favorite at 32%?
0: Yeah, I don't know. And also, I got another little nugget for you. When he was talking to Halliburton, he said, what's this, your 76th year in the NBA?
1: Yeah.
0: Messing with him, you know, throughout the 76.
1: I saw that. So what does that mean? Like
0: a lot of nuggets out there.
1: Like, but listen, he's a brilliant maestro. He knows that we're all going to consume all these little nuggets. He knows it. So is he laying false popcorn, right? Fake popcorn, trying to get you off the trail, like, hinting at the Sixers, knowing he's not going to the Sixers because somebody in the crew is going to make money.
0: Yeah, yeah, I hear you.
1: So you want to affect the odds, right?
0: 100%.
1: All of a sudden, overnight, Miami goes to the number one spot.
0: Listen.
1: And Golden State is down to 19%.
0: Yeah, it's crazy. Listen, if he takes, for those who don't know out there, Anthony is this, you know, historic radio host in Philadelphia. The Sixers have a song at the end of games. They play a song if they win, right? Anthony had this term, play the song. He screams it at the end of big wins. It's going crazy viral. People have taken it over the years, but it started with our guy here. If LeBron has any played a song, I'm gonna have to start questioning you. If there's any type of that coming around, play this song. If he drops any hints like that, Ant, I'm gonna think you're in collusion with this poly market here. All right,
1: with the play Kalashi. It, play it, play the song, play it. Oh my! All right, we're gonna take a quick TO. We'll come back and let's take a look at the latest news from NIL, which is about lawsuits. And the new lawsuits that were filed, and what does that mean for the whole system? Danny D, the AD, I'm the sports dad right here hanging always every Saturday, Project NIL, Fox Sports Radio.
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1: All right, welcome back. Project NIL. Danny D, the AD. Oh, man, your sports dad. We're hanging out. Shout out to our man Nikki listening. NIL camps, high schools getting paid. It's just insane. But, oh, and as an aside, since 1929, the trading markets have been fixed. No matter if it's named NYSE or Kalshi.
3: Nothing new here, huh?
1: That's right. That's right. All right. I want to get to this because this is the new thing that is dropping, and this is the lawsuit. So this was inevitable, Danny D. We knew that at some point somebody would file a lawsuit. The NCAA is facing a federal class action lawsuit against its new eligibility rules. 11 D1 athletes, including Kate Tyson, Brock Wisney, have filed federal class action lawsuit in Colorado that alleges NCAA's new eligibility rules have adversely affected their ability to extend their college careers and the NIL benefits attached to the opportunity. The NCAA recently announced an eligibility rule that grants all athletes 5 years to compete. We've talked about this, but it did not grant athletes who exhausted their eligibility in the 25-26 campaign add an additional season. So here's what's going on. Everybody is looking for some sort of angle, and lawyers are going to rep athletes and say, well, who says 5 years is 5 years? Like, we could come up with a number. Their argument will be, well, it's arbitrary.
3: Yeah. Well, Ant, we were ahead of the game on this. When this rule first started catching some steam, right, when people were saying this could potentially happen, we talked about it on the show. We said, what about this group, right, this year or two-year group that didn't get the COVID year, that fell in this limbo that are only going to get four, right? This group, because it didn't apply to the previous group. It's only this going forward. So this group didn't get the COVID year. So it's one of the rare groups that really only got four true years, and they changed this rule. So we knew something was going to happen, right? It was a matter of time. I wish we could go back to the show. We were way ahead of this. We talked about it right when this rule started catching some momentum. And now it's catching even more steam, and there's some lawsuits and some injunctions are being followed through. So I'm curious to see how it plays out. What are your stance on? What do you think about it being, you know, this 2026 graduation class kind of being the one group that didn't really get that year? They were past the COVID year, right? They started college.
1: I mean, here's the thing. The issue is you're going to have, I mean, there's a case. Well, like, can you make an argument? The basis of all lawsuits are, can you make a compelling argument as to why this is illegal? Right? Like, that's what lawyers, big time lawyers, do. You make the argument. And, you know, again, you don't have to be a great attorney to make the argument that they have a point, right? Like,
3: yeah,
1: they're post-COVID. So why? What does that, then you made this rule. What does it mean? Who's to say that this is what it is?
3: Yeah. Yeah, I thought they should have. Now, I know it would have been a little messy, right, with everyone, you know, because it started July 1st and people already graduated, right? So they would have had to, I think, in their eyes, they would have had to make this rule effective May 1st opposed to July 1st. So yeah, people before they graduated could have that extra year to figure out graduate school and what their move was on the education front, right? And since they put it in starting July 1st, they all graduated, and a lot of the setup was, you know, these rosters are made, these, you know, these schools have decided where they're moving, so it would have put them in a difficult spot. With that being said, I do think there's a case, and I agree with you that, you know, why they only get 4 years, right? If everyone in between, right,
1: from 21 I mean, who's down, to they got say, it. Right? Like, here's the thing. You got, how many students are on the 5-year program, 6-year program, 7-year yeah. program, right? Like,
3: yeah,
1: right. Like you, we all know people who were non athletes that went to college for 6, 7. I mean, I'm sure they're 8-year guys, right? Like, I'm sure they took, you know, that long to get a college degree.
3: Definitely.
1: Right? Like, so who's to say, we go, well, hey, it's 4 years. Well, that's not for everybody. And there's lay people, and there's regular piece students that take well more than that to get a degree. So who's to say what's right, what's not right? This is the slope that the slippery slope that you go down when you pay kids.
3: Yeah, definitely. No.
1: When you start this whole process of paying kids, like, who's to say that, you know, hey, I want to go on the 8-year plan, and I'm going to take, and I guess as long as you take classes, what does it matter, right?
3: Yeah.
1: I want to go on the 8-year plan. Why am I not allowed? And if I'm a good college athlete and I can make the team, like, again, it's up to the coaches to go, is he a valuable asset to my team? Right? Yeah. That's what happens. Is he a valuable asset to my squad? And if he's 28 years old, so be it.
3: Yeah.
1: Can he make the team? Can he contribute to the team? Do I want him? Do I want to pay him? Because ultimately it goes back to, you know, there was a great story this year, the 50-year-old football player Lycoming, I think it was.
3: Yeah, yeah, D3, yep.
1: Right? Like, what does it matter? At some point, I could see a Wild West scenario where it doesn't matter.
3: Well, right? No, I hear you. But with this rule, they also put in age requirements. So this 5-year thing. So I think that was kind of their justification.
1: Well, that's
3: going to
1: get contested.
3: Well. Oh, I know. But I'm saying, I think, I'm just talking about their thought process. And
1: No, the thought process is right. I get the thought process. The problem, though, is it's going to get challenged in court, like
3: everything
1: we're talking about, right?
3: Yeah.
1: And so all of these ideas that we're talking about are all going to get challenged.
3: Yeah. No, you're right. And it's like, then, like, what's the point, right? If everything's going to get challenged, everything's going to push back, what are we doing, right? What are we doing here?
1: Right. So, and that all happens because you pay, you, like, this, when you went to this model, it opened up everything.
3: Yeah.
1: I don't know how that goes. Like, that's the toothpaste in the tube. How does that go back into the tube?
3: Yeah, I don't know.
1: Without hitting the quartz. Like, are we going to sit here for the, what, for the next 5 years where lawsuits are happening left and right until it finally settles into a system? That could be it.
3: Yeah, it's crazy, man. Again, we're just here on the sidelines reporting what's happening, but there's still a lot to shake out, right? And again, we're a couple years into this thing now, and there's still not a clear, you know, a clear process or a clear rule that makes it, this is what it's going to be, right? We still don't know. Like you say, it's an evolving landscape, ever-evolving landscape. We're in it, man. We're in history right now. It's changing. We're seeing things for the first time ever that's ever happened.
1: Yeah.
3: I'm just curious to see how it continues to play out, but the court piece is just going to keep pressing and pressing, and that's part of the difficulty of this thing.
1: I know. And I don't know where it finally stops. That's going to be the big problem. Is like, when does it stop? Where does it stop? Like, you know, and until I guess you have some sort of ironclad guardrails where you have an agreement that's more ironclad than NIL, like where you're making money off of a collective. Like, you either got to be, like, you got to get a CBA. There's got to be a union, right? Like, isn't that the American worker? Like, you're just not going to 1099 great athletes and make it and make a business out of it.
3: Like, yeah,
1: at some
3: right.
1: point, like, there's going to have to settle into a CBA. I don't know how you avoid it. Like, the minute you started paying people, that's a job.
3: Yeah.
1: Right? Like, you lost right. the identity of amateurism. You lost that.
3: Yeah.
1: You lost it. You lost it. You and listen, it's their own fault, the NCAA. For all its arbitrary rules and thinking it's God and, you know, taking all the money and all the coaches getting rich and all the conferences getting rich, and it came home to roost.
3: Yeah, you're right.
1: I want you to think back to pre-NIL. Let's go back to, I don't know, let's go back to the Alabama, Clemson, because Dabo was anti-NIL. Let's go back to that world. On the other side, I want you to think about what the landscape was in the teens, the 20-teens, right? When Clemson and Trevor Lawrence and Clemson was ruling, and you still had your Bamas and your LSUs, and that was called Saban, and that was college football.
3: Yeah.
1: And what that landscape was like. And is it fair, as much as it looks great back then because there was no money, the waters weren't muddied, but was that fair? And we'll pose that question.
3: Love it.
1: This is Project NIL. Danny D, the AED, our man, as we hang out every week on Fox Sports Radio.
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21: You know, now I would say, you know, 60, 70% of Division I athletes are getting paid. Back then, it was probably 2 to 5%, right? Like, that we're getting that brown paper bag. And again, to not even close to the level of what we're doing now. And the reason they chose these schools, one, I think, was coaching and culture. Definitely, I don't want to undermine. But those winning programs, those guys were getting drafted, man. That's what it was. They were going, they were saying, hey, you come here, you're going to be a first-round pick. You know, we're sending out six first-round picks a year. You know, Bama was producing 6 to 8 first rounds every year. Hey, we're going to get you that money through us, right? Long-term, you're going to get that money.
4: Yes.
21: We're going to get you in that stage where you got to be. And that's why they picked those schools at the end of the day, right? I'm sure, like, again, there was some bags, you know. Coach O had a really funny quote a couple years, maybe 6 months ago. He said he was joking. He said the difference for NIL with him is he'd go in the front door now. He didn't have to sneak in the back.
4: Yeah. Yeah, well, he's right. That's why I love Coach O. Yeah. You know, it's almost I got my bag. I got the bag. He's the greatest. But it's true. Like, he's right. And now it's all above board, which is great. But you have opened up because it's funny. Like, we're going to talk about a salary cap. We never even get to it. There's no way in the world that they're going to have a salary cap.
21: No.
4: To have a salary cap, you need stuff in place. You need a system in place, and that has to include a CBA.
21: Yeah, people.
4: Which means you need a union.
21: You need people. Both sides got to be at the table. And I think that will not happen where they're representative. And I think that's going to be, you know,
4: because how do you unionize all college athletes? Because they're not the same,
21: and they're not going to be there the same length. And you know, it's just a different.
4: Right. Listen, we're up against it. We got to pick this up next week. Goes by fast. Stay tuned, fellas, coming up next. We are
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23: Their morning show's funny.
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12: This is the show that has two pros and a cup of Joe.
23: Who is Joe?
12: LeVar Arrington, Brady Quinn, and Jonas Knox.
27: So Roger Goodell, we talked about LeBron who was at Fanatics Fest. Roger Goodell was there as well, too. And this courtesy of Sportico. Goodell was asked Thursday at Fanatics Fest if there was a new country in which the NFL would like to stage a regular season game. Goodell said he's got about 10. He did name one, though, Japan. He said, you know, we did have a game in Tokyo, but it was a preseason game. So we want to go do a regular season game now.
28: In Osaka, too. I played in it.
27: So that's what I'm wondering.
28: He wasn't the commissioner at that time.
27: Now, was that an exhibition game or was that a regular season?
28: That was a preseason.
27: Preseason. So yeah, preseason. He says, I've got about 10 countries that I want to travel to. And
28: how does that make you feel, Jones?
27: When is enough enough? Like, why? I understand that you want to grow the game. I get it. I really do. I understand the international appeal to all this. But it just feels like we're going to more and more places where I just don't think anybody gives a rip about the NFL. I really don't. And I get it. I'm not there. How can you speak for them? Well, I can speak for us out here. And whatever this idea or process was to grow the game internationally. I don't know, man. I don't know that the...
12: To get the rest of LeVar Arrington, Brady Quinn, and Jonas Knox podcast by searching Two Pros and a Cup of Joe. 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
2: I say this again. I'm going to have to duck because people are going to swing at me. Understand, the United States problems in soccer aren't as bad as you think they are. When you look at all the totality of all these best teams in the world, and you see that the United States had a bad game and all the mistakes we made, this doesn't mean that the United States doesn't need some kind of change. But it doesn't mean break it all up and start over again and go all the way back to the beginning and put all new youth leagues in, get new coaches. I mean, if more evidence goes on, you see the best teams in the World Cup don't know how to handle situations. I just watch England do it. Just watch France do it. Just watch Norway do it. Just watch Brazil do it. I watch them all do it. They all did it. These are the top 5, 6, 7 teams.
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9: I keeps it real, son.
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12: The other guy sees what he wants.
9: Tell

0: to getting a lot of great leverage for their blocking unit, okay? And they have a lot of just sort of like easy pass concepts just to get easy yards, right? The play actions, the boots, like those are easy yards, right? The Chiefs' offense just has not had that recently. Now, the difference is the Chiefs' offense is more advanced on third down than a Shanahan McVay offense. And a lot of times those offenses can bog down a little bit in those situations. But guys like Stafford, you know, they're so good that they figure it out, right? Like they have some extra stuff in those offenses for them. But, you know, part of the reason that those offenses can struggle at times, they don't allow a lot of adjustments from the quarterback position to sort of call in and run it. Well, like Andy Reid lets Mahomes do whatever he wants on third down, right? With protections and changing the play and whatnot. The Chiefs offense has got to find a little more easy. And I'm curious to see how they do that this season. So like, that's a big thing I'm looking for Kansas City this year.
1: That's a great point.
0: Some easy offense. Easy plays.
1: They lacked that last year.
0: They didn't have it. It's not. Andy Reid had done it for the West Coast offense, the slants, the shallow crosses. Yeah. Like forever they did those things. It just was much harder last year for some reason. I don't know what that reason is. Maybe it's personnel driven. Maybe it's driven by
1: the screen game didn't work.
0: Well, so I have a couple of theories on the screen game. I've shared these before. I don't know if I showed them on here before. A couple of things. So Andy Reid, I've had many coaches. Andy Reid's the best I've ever seen at diagramming and teaching screens. There's just no one better. The level of detail and just the practicality of his screen game and the way he teaches it, it makes a ton of sense. And he is a head coach who would teach it to us. Like he stopped practice to teach us the screens. Couple rule changes I think I've really hurt the screen game for Andy Reid. One is you cannot throw your body, you cannot cut in space anymore. And that was a big coaching point for his screen game was that you as an offensive lineman had to throw, so you'd throw your body in space. And what that does, for the most part, if you miss, that's fine. The defender has to move out of the way. If I'm 6'7", 340, if I'm diving at your legs, you are moving out of the way.
1: Yep.
0: And so that what that did obviously is it gave the running back a lot of room to run when you can cut. Can't cut anymore. So that's a
1: great explanation.
0: So you can't, it's very hard now to run a successful screen. There's also much less practice time now. So how much time do you have to work on screens and detail things like that? So also, they have just not had a regular running back who's a good screen guy in a while. Like, when Jamal Charles was there, we ran a lot of screens. He was the primary back, first down, second down, third down. Like, now they have specific guys they run screens for, and so it's kind of obvious. Like, oh, Jared McKinnon's in the game now. They might run a screen.
1: Yeah.
0: And now with Kenneth Walker, I'd imagine it's easier to do.
1: Right? Yes.
0: You also sort of like have to have a run game because teams have to think you can play action pass and then screen. There's just a lot of reasons why it just hasn't worked as well. I'd imagine this year they get back to it. It's the best screen game in the NFL when it's rolling, man. I've been part of it. Jamal Charles had a game in 2013 with like 200 yards receiving. Like he had multiple screens we scored on in that game. Like it's really good when it's rolling.
1: Yeah, man. And that's why I brought it up to you because that was a hallmark. That was always a staple in his offense. You know the other interesting dynamic as we're talking about this at that list and everything else, the quarterbacks. Is Lamar's got to have, a bounce back. He was not good last year. Like, we talk about Dak, and Dak finally getting his due. Dak was way better than Lamar last year.
0: Yeah.
1: Lamar, I don't know what was going on. He didn't look as quick. He was probably banged up the whole nine. But even he wasn't as accurate as he usually is.
0: Yeah. They've had a lot of coaching changes there. He didn't look at as comfortable last season. The offensive line has gone through some adjustments over the years, which, if you're a great player, you probably have to overcome some of that. But it's a big year. Look, they got new coaching staff. They've worked on improving the offensive line. It's a big year for him. Do I think he's the 69th best player as NFL players voted him? No. But you know, that's a weird way they do the rankings and how they come up with those things. I've been part of that. Like, it's not really, people take it way too seriously. The players do not take it seriously at all. When they vote on this, you shouldn't take it seriously. It's good talking for us this time of year, right, to talk about it, but don't take it seriously. But right. It's just telling you that players felt like Lamar last year just really had a down year. And obviously this year, I think, is important. Look, with the Chiefs not being as good, we think not being as good, at some point, Lamar and Josh Allen got to take advantage of this, or they're going to get passed up by someone young in the AFC. I mean, you know, so that, I mean, it's like time soon for them to really kick it into gear if they want to win a championship. I saw Jason Garrett yesterday say, I think Josh Allen can win multiple. How about just get to one, man?
1: Yeah,
0: how
1: about just get to one talking about first? That, yeah, like get to one, dude.
0: Get to one.
1: Yeah.
0: And they're just not, you know, it's and you're going to get, you know, some of these AFC teams have these young quarterbacks that, and we're going to see in the draft, even this is a great draft for quarterback next year, too.
1: Oh, yeah.
0: Teams are going to start having quarterbacks come in the NFL. Josh and Lamar, they got to get it together, man.
1: Yeah, I agree. I'm with you. All right, we're going to take a quick TO, come back. I want to run some the rest of the list by you with quarterbacks. And the running backs are amazing, man. The running backs are incredible. We'll talk about that as well. Lots to do. I love talking ball. We, the two of us, are. That's it. Jeff Schwartz, Anthony Organo, hanging right here on Fox Sports Radio.
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22: 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Next week on Netflix, Tuesday, it's a comedy special as Bill Maher accepts the Kennedy Center Mark Twain Prize for American Humor and the debut of the third season of WWE Unreal. Next Wednesday on Netflix, the premiere of the French action drama Elite Force, as well as the documentary film A Toxic Love Story. Next Thursday, the launch of season two of the Netflix romantic drama Ransom Canyon, starring Josh Duhamel and Minka Kelly. Next Friday on Netflix, the debut of the new comedy film 72 Hours, starring Kevin Hart and SNL's Marcelo Hernandez. Next Monday on Hulu, the 15th season start of King of the Hill. Next Wednesday on Hulu, the second season premiere of the Korean drama A Shop for Killers. Next Thursday on Paramount Plus, the fourth season launch of Star Trek Strange New Worlds. Next Friday on Apple TV, the debut of the comedy film The Dink, starring Jake Johnson. Next Friday over on Tubi, the start of the new adult animated comedy series Breaking Bear. And next Sunday on AMC Plus, the third season premiere of The Walking Dead, Dead City.
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0: 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Tomorrow, the big one, the final, Spain-Argentina. Get your picks on it in a little bit. Brain is on an Asian vacation through Asia, Japan, all over. He'll be back by the end of the month, I think. So, I don't know. Well, at some point, I'll come back. And we'll resume our betting segment like that we always do, which is always a lot of fun. But let me keep going with this quarterback thing real quick. So, we mentioned Dak. Dak had a great, just a great year last year and has become a great quarterback. Like you said, he just gets the ball out. You know, the ball is always on the money. The ball's out quick. He's great at reading what he sees. So his reads are on point. His throws are accurate. He's quick. He's just a great quarterback, man. There's more to say.
1: I think a couple of things with Dak, you know, he's been hurt a couple of times, and that really, I think, has sort of affected his relationship to, like, the public and how people think good. And they weren't good last year, but it wasn't his fault. It was fault of the defense.
0: Correct.
1: And they fixed it. I'm really high on the Cowboys. I actually feel like when you're too high on the Cowboys, it's like the not great, but like their quarterback is good. Their offensive line is good. Their wide receiver duo might be the best in the NFL as a duo, right? They went in and improved their defense a ton. They went and got better at pass rusher. They went and got Caleb Downs. It's a much better defense. I just think that
0: I like the coordinator too. The coordinator
1: and Schottenheimer showed something last year. I don't think that we thought they were going to be this good. I like where they're at, man. I do. And I know it's your team in the Eagles. I just don't feel as good about Philly's offense this year. I just got to see it sort of happen.
0: Here's the thing, though, dude. Let's not get it twisted.
1: Yeah.
0: The Eagles' defense
1: is very good.
0: Yeah. Correct.
1: No, it's very good. I'm looking for a Hunt over sack prop. I cannot find it yet.
0: That's a good prop to take.
1: He's probably not well known enough to take. But I think this is a huge year for him. I've been very good at sack props. I think it's the softest market. They set the numbers incorrectly all the time. It's the best thing I do. Sack props, I hit them every year.
0: Smart.
1: I hit Benito last year. He came out 14 sack season, I think, and they gave him 9.5. I was like, what?
0: Yeah.
1: What are we doing here?
0: Yeah.
1: I think he's a double-digit guy. But the thing is, you have to be balanced to win a ton of games, to win a division, in my opinion. But especially a division where the Cowboys are going to be good. The Commanders just have to be better. They're going to be better. The Giants, I think, by default.
0: I don't know about the Commanders, dude. I'll be honest with you. I don't know about them. I don't like their roster. I don't like their roster makeup.
1: Well, they redid their whole defense. I mean, they're going to be better on defense, right?
0: I mean, Sonny, I get it. But I'm not a fan of their offense, their weapons.
1: So they have the same issue, I think, that a lot of teams have this year. They have a first-time play caller.
0: Yep.
1: There's a lot of teams.
0: I love the kid, but he's got to stay healthy, man.
1: Oh, Jaden?
0: I mean, he's a slight dude. Yes. Yeah.
1: So they're on the same. So it's like them, Philly, Detroit. Like, there's a lot of teams, the Ravens, that like have good quarterbacks with first-time play callers. Like, it's not easy to call plays for the first time. Like, I am so curious about a lot of these teams. Let's take Sean Mannion, for example, your OC. He's been a coach for 2 seasons.
0: Mm-hmm.
1: He wasn't even, he had nothing to do with like, it's a lot to just go from not even being in front of a room like he was to like being in front of the room now and being the head guy in charge. It's just a much different job. There's other coaches that went from quarterback coach to play. I think David Blau was one, like quarterback coach to play. it's a big difference, man.
0: Yeah.
1: And I think that it's worth just saying, like, you know, just like take a pause. If Philly's good, it wouldn't surprise me, but I think I'm okay being a little skeptical about how good they can be with a new coach. That's it.
0: Yeah, listen, I would agree with you. If their line, you saw Lane, like, you know, I mean, their line's going to be, it's just healthy.
1: Lane, I was like, dude, is this it finally for you? Like, I was like, are you done soon? I keep thinking Lane's going to retire. He looks great.
0: I don't know that he's, you know, anytime.
1: Just got married. Like,
0: I know. And like, I know his wife likes it and, you know, the whole nine. So,
1: he looks great, feels great. But yeah, the line health is important. And also, too, with the Eagles.
0: And you still got Barkley, dude.
1: Barkley's
0: a great back.
1: The thing, too, is like, how does Stoutland, you know, what does that mean this year? Because, like, that's a real thing.
0: That is a real thing.
1: And talking to Lane about how it went down last year, you know, it not great. Is that a Sirianni problem? Is that a.
0: Well, I mean, that may be.
1: Lane was saying that they just would get into games and just not call the things they practiced.
0: Right? Dude.
1: Like,
0: a lot of the plays were called. Like, that's where a lot of the issues with Jalen were. He wasn't running some of the stuff.
1: So I don't know how that.
0: He would call stuff that wasn't even in the game plan for that game.
1: Okay, so I've never been part of an offense where that ever happened. I don't know. How does that. He audible something that wasn't the play. He just flat out call a play, hear a play, just change it in his head. I've never been in an offense where that ever happened. I don't know how that happens.
0: I know.
1: I hear these stories. I'm like, I've been in six offenses.
0: That's why, you know, there's this thing around Jalen, right? Like, and I think the hope is, like, to your point, look, I don't know. You know, it's a lot. Your first year guy. Like, there's a lot on Mannion. To your first year guy. So it's a big deal. He's got to be good. And I do know that Jalen's been really working hard. He had the receivers down in Florida. Like, he's doing what he can to kind of get up to speed on this offense because, you know, his contract's up, right? Like, you got the next year is the year where you're going to have to either pay him or not, right? Like,
1: yeah.
0: After this season is a big deal. So there's a lot ride on how he can matriculate up and down the field within this scheme. Because this scheme is not what he's done.
1: Yeah.
0: They tried some of this stuff. You remember a game against the Chargers? And I wanted to talk about Herbert. There's a game against the Chargers and they were doing a lot of under center, a lot of play action. And Jalen threw like four picks.
1: No.
0: And then they went back and then they started to abandon it, right? Like, because Sirianni, anytime you remember the year they won the Super Bowl with Kellen Moore, the first 4 weeks was a mess. Like, Sirianni was going to get fired.
1: Yep.
0: Jalen, I mean, threw a lot of picks. Like, it just wasn't working. And then they went into this downhill run team, and they completely stopped throwing the ball like that. So, you know, and I know the owner, Jeffrey, wants to throw the ball, right? So there's going to be – this will be an interesting year for that. Let me ask you about Herbert, because I get in more debates, like heated debates, arguments over Justin Herbert. I don't know why they pick on Herbert all the time. I just won the big game. Well, there's a reason why. First of all, the coach that he had when he had the bad interception game in the playoffs, he had one of the worst coaches in the league.
1: Yeah.
0: And then if you watched him last year, his offensive, he lost Slater. He lost his tackles. He had no O-line by the end of the year. He was taking a beating game after game.
1: Yeah.
0: And it's not like he's throwing to Jameson Williams and Amon-Ra St. Brown and has Gibbs in the backfield. All his running backs got hurt. I don't know what people expect from the guy.
1: I think a lot of people just struggle when we like someone as much as we like Herbert, but this hasn't won anything yet. Like, people just have a tough time with that, which is silly. But, like, I'm with you. I think Herbert's supremely talented. But now there's, like, no excuses, right? He's got the better coach now, the better roster. Like, he's got his tackles are healthy. Alton Slater.
2: Agreed.
1: Might be the best pair of tackles in the NFL if they're both healthy. Like,
2: yeah.
1: There's no more excuses.
2: Like, they weren't healthy last year, though. I mean, I don't know.
1: I'm with you. I'm pro Herbert.
2: Yeah.
1: But this is what people that don't like him will say.
2: Yeah. Fair.
1: Yeah.
2: There was a whole thing. Did you see the whole thing about maturity with him?
1: When?
2: There was this whole story. There was a story.
1: I remember when he came out of college, that was what people talked about. There's a story now about maturity?
2: Yeah, about, you know, that he doesn't play with the same maturity as the other quarterbacks.
1: I don't know what that means, but okay.
2: I don't know.
1: That feels like a coach speak for just, like, nonsense.
2: Yeah.
1: Look, Mike McDaniel, they hired to be OC, is really good. As an OC. Head coach, maybe not. They're healthy. They don't have the best wide receivers, but they're better. They should have a good run game. Like, there's a lot of this is on Herbert now type of situation.
2: Agreed.
1: So just got to do it.
2: Yeah, I agree.
1: And he's got to do the playoffs.
2: Yes. All right, we'll come back, and I want to take a look at the backs. Also, we got to talk about the final. I'm curious who you like in the World Cup final, Spain and Argentina, Messi the GOAT. Who was just uncanny. We got to talk about it. Fellas, Jeff Schwartz, Anthony Gargano right here on Fox.
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0: Welcome back, fellas. Final segment, always fun, man. We love it. Jeff Schwartz, Anthony Gargano, fellas, every week. 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All right. The championship game tomorrow. The World Cup final tomorrow. And it's Spain-Argentina. You got Spain, the deep team that has been dominant throughout the tournament. Only allowed the one goal. Versus the vampires from Argentina with the GOAT in Messi. Where are you leaning, buddy?
1: I don't know how you count Argentina, but Spain is better. I mean, I just, you know, like...
0: Yeah, can deeper.
1: Spain is just better. I mean, I think that maybe you take Argentina alive. I think Spain, just to win, to advance, is the best bet to win in 90. I think they're better. I also picked France and England to win the semifinals. So what do I know?
0: Right.
1: I just think that they're just better, but you can't count Argentina out. Spain's not going to play, you know, that defense if they're up. Like they're good on defense anyways, but they're just not going to turtle up like England did either. But Spain also doesn't really push it on offense. They sort of just counterattack, right?
0: Right.
1: Give them a little bit of, they pass the ball great. They control a lot of possession. So I would lean towards Spain, but I don't know.
0: Are you playing it?
1: I have not played anything yet. I might play, so you can play the Asian lines. You ever heard of the Asian lines before?
0: No. What's that?
1: So basically, I'm going to play a wager where I'm going to take Spain to either win the first half or draw the first half. If they win the first half, I win some money. If they draw, I just get my money back. I'm going to play that because Argentina has not been good early in games. I think Spain gets up 1-0 at halftime.
0: All right, well, that makes sense. I mean, they've been the vampires coming back. So yeah. I guess that does. I guess that's a smart play.
1: That's probably how I'll play it. I haven't done anything yet. I haven't done anything for tonight either. I thought about taking over shots, but it's like 25 and a half, which is an insane amount of shots in a game.
0: Oh, tonight, you can't play that slop.
1: What?
0: You can't play that slop tonight. Let's just play the over. It's ridiculous. I'm sorry. Yeah, you're right. It's a good theory. I'm just teasing. But here's the thing. It's why football. Somebody told me, well, I bet you Rodgers' ears are perking up. He's probably seeing this consolation game, and I could see them playing the loser of the AFC Championship game and the loser of the NFC Championship game play on the week before the Super Bowl. And I was like, for what? It doesn't mean anything. They're like, you would watch. I go, yeah, well, I would watch any football, any NFL game. Of course, I'd watch it.
1: I'd watch any college game, yeah.
0: Right, exactly. But my theory is why preseason will eventually go away. And I get the nature of preseason games. They're for who's going to make the team. It's for depth. You got to go through the motions, get your feet wet, the whole thing for starters. But you can't play meaningless football. Meaningless football is never good. Football needs to be played. It's why the Pro Bowl didn't work. Football needs to be played with a sense of meaning. And if soccer is the biggest game in the world, what are you playing for? You got nothing to play for.
1: Correct.
0: I just don't get it. I don't get the concept of it.
1: Me neither.
0: This is what it's about. Like, we're, you know, in football, it's why this is what it is. All right. So you go, I agree. I think Spain wins. Is Messi, who would you say he is? Closer to Jordan? LeBron? Brady? Who's Messi in your eyes?
1: man, probably something like a Brady, right? Especially if Brady got, like, Brady used everything around him to his advantage, and then when it wasn't like, when he wasn't perfect, you know, or things weren't perfect, he made the plays, right? Like, that last game, it wasn't about Messi scoring, it's about everything else. I think like that's Tom Brady. It's not really Jordan.
0: Yeah, what's interesting is he makes the great assist.
1: Correct.
0: On that, like, yeah, you know, because they were swarming him, right?
1: Yeah.
0: And they're swarming him, and they're not letting him breathe, although he still was able to handle the ball. But but they're collapsing, and what does he do? He makes the great. That pass was money. That was a money pass too.
1: It was an incredible pass with his off foot, by the way.
0: Yeah, his off foot. Like, that's insane, man. It really is. Like, that's insane. Hey, what'd you think of, quickly, the pass catchers and the rankings?
1: I didn't even see who was one.
0: So you had, they had, was it, wait, they, Puka was three. Oh, I got to call back up. It was Smith and Jigba two, Puka was four, Jefferson was three, and Jamar Chase was one. So yeah, it went Jamar Chase one, right, Smith and Jigba two, right. Puka was four.
1: I think part of that had to do with maybe his just being a little beat up last year.
0: Still dominate though, right? You know. Is Jamar one?
1: I think Jamar's one still, yeah.
0: Yeah. Jefferson's a shame because he just had no quarterback.
1: Well, he had a quarterback this year, though.
0: Kyler's going to be the man.
1: Yeah, he
0: is. I think he has a big year. I actually do. I think he has a big year. I think he flourishes in that system. All right. That's going to do it for us. Everybody have a great week. All right, we love you guys. We'll see you next week. We are
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20: 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Glad to be with you here. Plenty to get to as Major League Baseball back in action now, coming out of the All-Star break. We got some more NFL divisions to preview, NFC East and NFC North coming up here on today's program. Then we'll also talk a little bit about the World Cup. We got the third place game coming up here today. We got the championship game, the final coming up between Spain and Argentina tomorrow. So we'll talk about those two games in the final segment of today's show with some help from our previews over at VSiN.com from Alex Blowers, who is disappointed, to say the least, in his countrymen. Team England losing there with a chance to get to the World Cup final. Did he shake that loss off? What are his thoughts on that third place game? I'll give you some of the insights from his article coming up a little bit later on in today's show. But before we dive into the Major League Baseball side of things, which is where I'll start on today's program, just want to let you know over at VSiN.com right now, we got a lot of stuff going on, some good special offers, plenty of content. I know people feel like there's not a whole lot going on, but there absolutely is. Tyler Shoemaker covering the WNBA for us on a daily basis. Obviously, we still have those World Cup previews from Alex, as well as Nigel Seeley covering UFC. Nightly updates on the Open Championship across the pond at Royal Birkdale. We obviously have plenty of Major League Baseball content. And also our 2026 NFL betting guide, recently released over there at the website earlier this month. We've got all of our breakdowns of all 32 teams, team previews, best bets, feature articles, all kinds of great stuff. But personally, what I've been working on a lot here lately is our college football betting guide, which will come out Monday, August 3rd. So just over a couple of weeks away over at VSiN.com. This one also only available to our VSiN Pro subscribers. So a good reason to get subscribed. You can check out our intro offer, $9.99. Get your hands on that guide, which I can tell you from having purchased a couple of the other guides that are out there, just in terms of, you know, helping with the research and the reading and all of that. You take that intro offer and you get our college football betting guide next month. That's the cheapest college football guide you're going to get. No doubt about it. And we're going to have previews of every single FBS team, all 138 of them, not to mention several different feature articles. My write-ups on the new head coaches, also my write-up on what I think home field advantage is worth in college football. So that's a really, really important guide. To me, I think it's the most important guide that we do because of the transfer portal, because of all the player movement, all the coaching movement and stuff like that. Also, realignment. You know, conference realignment. I'll talk about plenty of that throughout the month of August, but that college football betting guide coming up Monday, August 3rd, over at VSiN.com. All right, so Major League Baseball getting back in action. Obviously, the wildfire smoke from Canada playing a bit of a role in some of these games here as these teams get back to work on Friday and Saturday. There are a few futures plays that I made that I guess I could talk about here on the program. I think there's one really interesting market, really, I guess, two interesting markets over at DraftKings right now. And that is the odds for the number two and the number three seed. Now, certainly, I'm hoping that the Cleveland Guardians do end up winning the division and are either the number two seed or the number three seed. They are the favorite for the number two seed plus 250. They are up there as the co-favorite for the number three seed at 3-1. But what I'm looking at here is the Detroit Tigers. And I do have some Tigers exposure from before the season. So, you know, it's a little bit difficult to kind of double and triple down on that, given how this season has gone for them so far. But if you look at some of the alternate standings metrics that are out there and you look at, you know, the Central Division specifically, so there's a few different alternate stats that are out there. One of them, pretty common, Pythagorean win-loss. That's simply a record derived from run differential. And when you look at the AL Central here, going into the second half, Tigers 44-52, plus 24 run differential. The White Sox 50-45, plus 35 run differential. But the Tigers are about seven games heading into Friday's action behind where they should be in terms of Pythagorean win-loss, which is an example of this team getting pretty unlucky. You know, they have had some blowout wins. They've lost a lot of close games. The bullpen has kind of faltered for them at times. But being minus seven games, it's a lot of bad luck from a Pythagorean win-loss standpoint. And furthermore, there are two other, I think, more predictive standings metrics that are out there that like this Tigers team a lot. One of them is called base runs. And I've talked about this concept a little bit on the show here before. It is something that I did include in the glossary of my MLB betting guide that came out back in late February. But what base runs essentially is it's a context neutral standings environment. So if you've go single, single, home run, strikeout, strikeout, strikeout in an inning, you score three runs, right? Two singles, then a home run, and then three straight strikeouts. So you get three runs in that inning. But if you go strikeout, strikeout, home run, single, single, strikeout, you get one run, a solo homer, because you've got the two strikeouts, then the home run, then a couple of singles, then a strikeout ends the inning. Same six outcomes, but the way in which they are sequenced dictates quite significantly how impactful those individual outcomes are. There's a very, very big difference between scoring one run and scoring three runs. And so what base runs does essentially is it takes all of the outcomes, everything that a team has done, and it strips away the sequencing, it strips away the context of it to put together a run scored and runs allowed, and then runs a Pythagorean win-loss type of formula to determine what the record would be. Long story short, this Detroit team this year, they went into the second half minus eight in base runs record. That's one of the biggest gaps in terms of base runs record and actual record in Major League Baseball. So playing more like a 52-44 team from that metric. And the other one is called third order win percentage. And this is a standings metric based on strength of schedule, quality of opponent, essentially, and then takes into account all of the other things that you've done. You know, again, the Tigers with a big positive run differential, stuff like that. Seven games behind in that metric as well. So this is a Tigers team that has played substantially better than what their record actually is. Now, of course, we don't know if they're going to hold on to Tarek Skubal or not. The next, you know, two and a half weeks here is really going to dictate that with the trade deadline coming up on Monday, August 3rd. But I think that they're going to look at this. They're going to look at the weakness of the American League in general and say, you know what? We played better than our record. Things are going to level off. You know, whatever we could get for Tarek Skubal would be extremely valuable for us going forward. But can we win a title this year? And I think when you look at the Yankees and, you know, Max Fried's been hurt and, you know, Cam Schlittler's going to have another big workload. I don't think the Rays are nearly as good as their record would indicate. And, you know, some of their Pythagorean win-loss and alternate standings metrics kind of say the same thing. I think the Tigers should go for it. I think they should be a buyer, hold on to Tarek Skubal, hope that you get Skubal to come back at the end of the season if you want to pay him the money that he deserves. But I think they should go for it here. So with that in mind, the Tigers are 22-1 to be the number three seed in the American League playoffs. They are 35-1 to be the number two seed. Now, obviously, they have a lot of ground to make up, not only within the division itself, but also, you know, with just trying to leapfrog a lot of teams to get up there and be a number two or number three seed and not go to the playoffs as a wild card. But this is a really interesting alternate way of betting the Tigers to win the AL Central, because you look at their number going into the second half here and they're 7-1. Well, if they win this division, they're going to be the number two or the number three seed. So you're getting a much better price at 35-1 for the number two seed, 22-1 for the number three seed, than what you're getting at 7-1 just to outright win the division. So a few things here. One, it's an example of why it's really important to look at all the different options that are available to you at your sports book of choice, right? A lot of people are just going to go, 7-1. Yeah, they got a pretty good shot to do that. I'm going to go ahead and bet that. But there's alternate ways of betting that that give you a much higher return on your investment. And I think that that's a really good look here with the Tigers. Again, it may not happen, but at least you can take some solace in knowing that you're getting a much better price just by betting an alternate means of winning the division than what you would get by betting the division record straight. In terms of the National League Central, a couple of plays I locked in here over the All-Star break. One of them, unfortunately, I hate to say this, I'm sorry, Reds under 74.5. I think this is a team that has to sell. I talked about this last week on the show that, you know, this current core just can't get it done, right? And I give them a lot of credit locking up Chase Burns, very smart. You know, Hunter Green is a guy that when healthy is fantastic, but the position player group outside of Ellie De La Cruz and Sal Stewart, not really much to build around there. There's not going to be a ton of sellers.

live season win total bet that I did take. Also, along that same lines, Don Kelly, 9-1 to win National League Manager of the Year, the manager of the Pittsburgh Pirates. Look, the Pirates don't make the playoffs much. If they're able to do so, especially with Paul Skeens not looking like the Paul Skeens of usual, I'm Don Kelly at 9-1. I don't think they have to win the division. I think if they just get in the playoffs, Don Kelly at 9-1 makes some sense there. We'll shift gears and talk NFL after this break on the VSiN Saturday Betting Hour.

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0: 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All right, let's shift gears here. Let's talk about the NFL a bit. As we know, the NFL never really that far from our minds. And also a lot going on now in the NFL world as teams reporting to training camp. We've got our first preseason game coming up on August 6th between the Panthers and the Cardinals in Canton. Of course, the Hall of Fame game, the annual kickoff of the preseason. That is not that far away. That's, what, 3 weeks away, less than 3 weeks away. So football season will be upon us very, very soon. And as I said at the top of the show, our NFL betting guide now available over at vsin.com. Only available to VSiN Pro subscribers. But if you jump on that $9.99 intro offer, you'll get the NFL guide, and then you'll get our upcoming college football betting guide on Monday, August 3rd. But I've been pulling some nuggets out of our NFL betting guide here for these division previews as we've gone along. NFC East and NFC North for today. NFC East written by Zachary Cohen. NFC North written by Dave Tooley, a longtime journalist here in the sports betting world. So we're going to talk about those two divisions here, obviously NFC South and NFC West coming up next week. And those are two very intriguing divisions where you've got the South where anything could happen, and the West where you've got the Seahawks, our reigning Super Bowl champs, the Rams with Myles Garrett now, and who knows, maybe Aaron Donald as well. Also the 49ers out there. So a very good NFC West division. So make sure you tune in again next week for the NFC South and the NFC West. But for now, let's take a look here at the NFC East division as we've got the Philadelphia Eagles, your plus 115 favorite, Dallas Cowboys plus 235, Commanders plus 460, Giants 6-1. And you know, that long shot price on the Giants is something that I think will intrigue a lot of people here with John Harbaugh now in the mix, and I will get back to them in a minute here. But let's start with the Eagles, who again are the favorite in this division. Nick Sirianni, still the head coach there. Jalen Hurts, still the starting quarterback. At least 11 wins in four consecutive seasons for this Eagles team. They did trade A.J. Brown, so that whole saga finally comes to an end here. But, you know, our format for this year's NFL betting guide, three burning questions for each team. An intro, a win total pick, and then three questions that are really important as we look ahead to the start of the season here. And I think that these three questions from Zach really, really poignant on something that's definitely going to be interesting to see all the way around. And the first one is, will this offense make lemonade with Mekhi Lemon? Mekhi Lemon, their first round pick, number 20. They decided to move on from A.J. Brown. They still have, of course, Devontae Smith. They brought in Elijah Moore, Dontavian Wicks as well. But is Mekhi Lemon going to be that guy who's going to pick up on some of that lost production from A.J. Brown? And the thing about Mekhi Lemon, you know, he's only 5'11", but 79 catches last year, 11 touchdowns for USC. Really good route runner, guy who creates a lot of stuff after the catch. That's kind of what, you know, they're looking for in this Philadelphia offense. That's what Devontae Smith does for you. A.J. Brown is a bit more of a deep ball type of threat, a guy that, you know, probably only going to have a 60 to 65% catch percentage, but he's going to create some explosives for you. So with a guy like Mekhi Lemon, now you get him the ball in space, and that's how you create explosives. Instead of Jalen Hurts having to throw deep balls, instead of Jalen Hurts having to throw some of those lower percentage passes, now I think he's going to be able to have kind of a complement to Devontae Smith with Mekhi Lemon. So I think that's going to be a very interesting dynamic to see here. And Philadelphia's offense, usually good, last year lagging behind a little bit, just 22.3 points per game. But I think with Mekhi Lemon, and just the fact that there's so many guys to spread the ball around to here, including Dallas Goedert, that I think he's just a better fit for this team. You don't have to feel like you have to feed A.J. Brown anymore. And so I think the Eagles' offense could definitely be better, which begs the second question from Zach. Which version of Jalen Hurts is showing up? It's a fair question, right? Jalen Hurts is a guy that, can be an MVP caliber type of quarterback. Now, we'll see how much the tush push is still involved with Sean Mannion's offense, but it does seem like Sean Mannion is going to utilize Saquon Barkley very effectively, as well as all of the other skill position guys that are out there. Now, Hurts, some of the advanced metrics kind of dropping off a little bit here. But as I said, I do think that with Mekhi Lemon, a guy that you don't have to throw lower percentage passes to, I think we could see Hurts' numbers go up. And so I think this Eagles team in very good shape here for this season. The third and final question from Zach, will Philly consistently get to the quarterback? Not a whole lot of pass rush last year. Vic Fangio usually does a little bit better in that department. We'll see if the Eagles are able to get to the quarterback a little bit more here. But as I said, they're plus 115 to win the division. They are the favorite to take down the NFC East. And when we look at their season win total number here, again, being the favorite to win the division, not surprising that they have a high season win total, 10.5, with a little bit of juice on the under there for that one. We take a look at the Dallas Cowboys, the second favorites to win this division here. And, for Dallas, look, a lot of guys back, right? I mean, this is pretty much the same team that we saw from last season, at least on offense. Dak Prescott, CeeDee Lamb, George Pickens, Jake Ferguson, Javonte Williams. The offense looks just fine in year two here for Brian Schottenheimer, but it's the defense that is the big concern. Now, the Cowboys do have a pretty difficult schedule here coming up this season, so we'll see how that ends up doing. But this was a Cowboys team. The first question from Zach, is this defense good enough? Dead last in third down EPA per play. They have another new defensive coordinator now. So we'll see if that is kind of, what maybe helps take them to the next level here. We'll have to wait and see. But that's the thing for this team. Defensively, they've got some issues. And we expect the offense to be fine. The offensive line has been through some transition here of late. They drafted and acquired a lot of those guys all at once. So they all kind of aged all at once. So they had some pretty significant turnover on the offensive line side. We'll see if they can kind of stabilize a little bit here in that regard. Tyler Guyton's going to be very important. They've got some good guard play. They've got a lot of guys that can really step up here on this offensive line. And, year two with Schottenheimer, a guy who's obviously been a football lifer and a pretty smart offensive mind, that should be something that does benefit them. But I think ultimately it is about the defense, as Zach mentions here. And they drafted Caleb Downs. And I mean, Caleb Downs, I know Jeremiah Smith is very, very good. People may disagree with this take. I think Caleb Downs was the best player on the field for Ohio State in basically every game that they played. And getting taken 11th overall here by the Cowboys, maybe that's a player, especially when you think about kind of the way that the NFL is played now, a lot of bend but don't break, a lot of keep everything in front of you. If you've got a monster back there in the secondary, like a Caleb Downs, who could just kind of roam free, have a nose for the football, we'll see what he looks like in coverage. There wasn't a whole lot of Caleb Downs in coverage at Ohio State, it felt like, but he did create and disrupt, a lot of things. So that will be a good opportunity here for the Cowboys to take a bit of a step up. The Washington Commanders are pretty interesting here. Their offensive coordinator, Tavita Pritchard, now the head coach at Stanford. So Dan Quinn with a new OC here, new play caller. So Jaden Daniels going to have to adjust to that a little bit. David Blau, now the offensive coordinator. We'll see how that goes. Wasn't exactly the greatest NFL quarterback, but a rapid riser here in the coaching ranks. So we'll see how that ends up going here for them. Jaden Daniels looking to bounce back, coming off of an injury-plagued season, so we'll see if he's able to do that. But once again, much like the Cowboys, I think the offense is fine here, but it's the defense for the Commanders that they really need to figure out. 22nd in the NFL in EPA per play allowed, just not very good. Now, they were better than the 2025 unit, but the offense had dropped off a little bit, and that was a big part of the problem. We'll finish the NFC East after this break on the VSiN Saturday Betting Hour.
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14: 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Spotify, Apple Podcasts, whatever else is out there. Going through and talking about the NFC East right now, NFC North coming up after I finish that up. And then we'll talk a little bit about the World Cup and the two games here this weekend. France versus England in the third place game. Spain versus Argentina in the title game there of the 2026 World Cup as that comes to an end this weekend. But going back to the NFC East, just want to mention real quick, because I didn't mention this during the previous segment, Cowboys season win total 9.5. As again, looks like the offense is going to be pretty good for them. But the defense, once again, a pretty significant question. And as I was saying before we had to go to break and everyone had to pay the bills here, it's a similar thing for the Commanders. You know, offensively, a lot to build on. Defensively, did make some strides from year one to year two under Dan Quinn. Not really a big surprise, given that Dan Quinn, you know, was a defensive coordinator, and that's why he, you know, got himself to the level that he's now at as a head coach. You know, this was a very porous defense when they made the NFC Championship game a couple of years ago, but they weren't able to overcome the porous defense last year, due in large part to the fact that Jaden Daniels wound up getting hurt. But now they've got a couple of new coordinators here, so we'll see how that whole dynamic plays out. You know, I'm really curious to see as well. You got a guy like Sonny Styles. You know, we just talked about Caleb Downs being an impact player in the NFC East. I imagine Sonny Styles will be one as well. They really went heavy on the defensive side in the draft and in free agency. So they're buying in on David Blough as the offensive coordinator. They're buying in on Jaden Daniels. They're buying in on what they've got at the wide receiver position here. Obviously, Terry McLaurin is a guy that has to do a lot for this team, and that's maybe something that they should have addressed a little bit more. But look, for a team that gave up 6 yards per play last season, you know, they're going to have to outscore teams to win games, and I think they know that, and I think a healthier Jaden Daniels should be a big part of that equation. Now, the New York Giants, to me, are the most interesting team in the NFC East, with John Harbaugh now taking over for Brian Daboll. You've got Jackson Dart. You've got Cam Scataboo. Malik Nabers, it seems like his rehab from the major knee injury is not going particularly well. So we'll see, you know, how quickly he's able to get back and if he's able to be the player that we saw, you know, before the ACL. Is Jackson Dart a franchise quarterback? I think that's the biggest and most interesting question that Zach asked, Zachary Cohen, my senior editor over at VSiN.com, in his NFC East write-up, because that's really what it takes. You know, you can be an average quarterback and win at the NFL level if you take care of the football and you've got a really good defense. The problem here so far is this is not a particularly good defense, and we don't know if Jackson Dart's going to take care of the football. So, you know, that's something that John Harbaugh and the new coaching staff is going to have to figure out here with this team. I will say, I think there's going to be a lot of love for the Giants coming into the season because of Dart's package of athleticism, but primarily because ever since we went to the current division format back in 2002, every season except for three, so we're talking about, you know, roughly 25 seasons here, every season but three, we've had a team go worst to first in a division. And the Giants, with a lifer like Harbaugh, a guy who had tremendous success in Baltimore, at least regular season success in Baltimore, is he going to be able to orchestrate a turnaround here that puts this team on the map, you know, for this season? I think it's a possibility, but I also think that's going to lead to this Giants team maybe being a little bit overrated here. Again, 6-1 to win this division. They are the long shot to do so. Season win total of 7.5. So 8 and 9 will get you to the over. It's certainly plausible. It's very much doable. I just don't know that it's going to come to fruition here right away with Harbaugh. And keep in mind, I mean, while Harbaugh, you know, was able to win with some mediocre quarterbacks, he had Lamar Jackson, a perennial MVP candidate, had Derrick Henry, and still couldn't get it done enough to maintain that job. And remember, you know, when the Ravens were winning things, it was with an elite defense. I mean, several stars on the defensive side of the ball. The Giants don't really have that right now. Abdul Carter, you know, could be that type of player here for this season, and they picked up Arvell Reese as well in the first round of the draft. So it's possible, right? Maybe Kayvon Thibodeau steps up, but I don't know that it's possible right away here. And so I think this is probably a little bit of an overrated team coming into the season. I do kind of like under the Giants season win total here of 7.5. A very difficult division to handicap is the NFC North. Dave Tooley doing the previews for us here in this division for our NFL betting guide. 16 of our 23 VSiN experts taking the Lions to win this division. 3 on the Packers, 2 on the Bears, 2 on the Vikings. As you look at the betting odds that are out there, the Lions are a tepid +180 favorite. Packers +215, Bears +305, Vikings +510. If you told me that the Vikings were going to win this division, I wouldn't be shocked by that. Again, 2 of our 23 people polled did end up taking Minnesota. Kevin O'Connell's a phenomenal head coach, and now he's got Kyler Murray up there, and of course we'll see what he does with JJ McCarthy. But this is such an interesting dynamic here in this division. And while the Lions are the favorite, I want to start with the Chicago Bears, because I talked about this a couple of weeks ago on the show here. We have a lot of people at VSiN and a lot of people in the sports betting community really selling any remaining stock that they have in the New England Patriots. The Bills were the overwhelming choice in our guide to win the AFC East and are kind of the overwhelming choice in general to win that division. They are an odds-on favorite, minus 125. So why, right? After Drake May looked so good, the defense looked so good, why? The schedule. The schedule is a really big thing. The second thing for the Bears here, their schedule is getting much tougher as well. But also, this is a team that had seven come from behind wins in the fourth quarter to go 11-6. And now they lose their offensive coordinator, Declan Doyle, who wasn't calling plays. Ben Johnson was still doing that. But Doyle's a guy that I think had a lot to do with the adjustments that this team made throughout the course of the season. And now he's the OC with the Baltimore Ravens. So I think that's a pretty significant loss here. The other thing is that, you know, the Bears went from 5-12 to 11-6, had a 10-game losing streak the year prior. And as Steve Mackinnon, our numbers guru over at VSiN.com, mentioned to Dave Tooley here, five of the last 54 teams that have improved by six or more wins over the prior year have been able to improve again in the follow-up season. Only five of 54. Now, the Bears don't have to improve from 11-6 to win this division, I don't think, because you're going to have a lot of everybody beating everybody kind of thing. Maybe they get in as a wild card and a 10-7 or something like that. But there are some questions about this team here. And the other thing is, they were number one in the NFL in takeaways with 33, 23 interceptions for them. Their turnover margin played a really, really big role in terms of how the season played out and why they were able to have so many comeback victories. When you look at signs of impending regression for a team year over year, you think about a Major League Baseball performance with men in scoring position, bullpens, if bullpens are really, really good, stuff like that. In the NFL, turnover margin has a lot to do with it, right? I mean, all of these teams have professional athletes on them. A lot of these teams are able to run their schemes and move the football. The teams that take care of the football and the teams that take away the football tend to have a lot of success. So the Bears last year, very good at controlling the ball, very good at taking the ball away. That's why they won a lot of close games and had so many comeback wins, just because, you know, the extra plays, the extra pressure on the opposing defense, and also some of those really key takeaways. So that's really the biggest question, two of the biggest questions for Dave Tooley. Will the Bears avoid a reversal of fortune? And can the defense keep forcing turnovers at a high rate? And I think those are two very good questions about that team coming into the season. The Detroit Lions, Dan Campbell back for more in his sixth season. Last year was a little bit tricky for the Lions. They lost both of their coordinators, Ben Johnson and Aaron Glenn, both becoming head coaches elsewhere. A little bit of a disappointing season as a result here, I think, for this team. And, you know, even then, hiring John Morton didn't work out. Dan Campbell wound up taking over play calling duties in week 10, and they scored 44 points in that game. But now they brought in Drew Petzing, who was a pretty good offensive coordinator for the Cardinals over the last couple of seasons. Now, good in the sense that his scripted drives tended to work out pretty well. But he was just kind of hamstrung with some of the talent, specifically on the offensive line, with that Cardinals team. So maybe this is going to be a good spot here for him with Detroit, with Jared Goff, and also a brand new offensive line pretty much for the Lions. So the arrow is pointing up, I think, for this Detroit team. Again, a lot of people seem to believe that overwhelming choice in the NFC North in our NFL betting guide. And again, the plus 180 favorite in this division. So you look at the Lions here, their season win total, 10.5. High expectations for this team. The Bears at 9.5. You can kind of see two different schools of thought with these two teams. One in line for some negative regression, one in line for some positive regression. We'll finish the NFC North and talk World Cup after this break on the VSiN Saturday Betting Hour.
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14: 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I'm your host, Adam Burke, the managing editor over at the Vegas Stats and Information Network, VSIN.com. Glad to be with you here on today's program. Talking through the NFC North now, broke down the NFC East in the previous couple of segments. Now we're talking NFC North. Still have to talk about the Packers and the Vikings here. I've already discussed the Lions and the Bears. If you want more NFL content, head to VSiN.com. Get your hands on our 2026 NFL betting guide. Pulling a lot of these nuggets that I'm talking about on the program from this year's publication, our college football betting guide coming out Monday, August 3rd. So very much looking forward to having that out. And as I said at the top of the show, I think that's the most important guide that we do, because college football is such a popular sport from a betting handle standpoint, but there are so much player movement, so many guys whose names you may or may not know who have gone to different places, who are going to play really significant roles. Been doing a lot of writing, a lot of compiling for that college football betting guide. So that'll come your way Monday, August 3rd, over at vsin.com. But for now, let's finish up the NFC North and also take a look at the World Cup matchups here. The third place game today, the final tomorrow. So we'll talk about those two games at the tail end of this segment. But getting back into the NFC North here, where, as I said, you know, you got a Bears team that a lot of people are looking for some regression out of. 7 fourth quarter come from behind wins, very lopsided turnover margin. Usually those are things that kind of regress to the mean the next season. So a lot of people down on the Bears, a lot of people up on the Lions, who of course lost both of their coordinators going into last season, switched gears with their offensive coordinator during the course of last season. So a lot of stuff going on with this Detroit team, a lot of things to try to overcome. Seems like a lot of stuff has stabilized now, including the offensive line. And that's a really big deal, because if you give Jared Goff time to throw, he's going to find that very talented crop of skill position talent that he has there. So the arrow definitely pointing up on the Lions, their season win total 10.5 as we head into the 2026 season. The Green Bay Packers, this is a tough one. I don't really know what to expect out of the Packers here for this season as Matt LaFleur begins his 8th year at the helm. I think Jordan Love is solid. I don't think Jordan Love is a top 10 quarterback. Micah Parsons going to miss some time, probably the first 4 to 6 games coming back from the torn ACL. And of course, you know, he was brought in last year to be, you know, that impact player on defense that the team really didn't have. You know, they'd been a solid defense, a very reliable defense. They didn't have that guy to go out there and take the football away and create those big negative plays and put teams behind the chains, stuff like that. Now they have that, but with Parsons coming off of such a significant injury, I don't know what that's going to look like here with the Packers and with the Packers defense as we go throughout the course of the season. The other thing about Jordan Love is that, you know, they lost Davante Adams. He winds up going to the Raiders. Dontavian Wicks is gone now as well. A lot of guys have trouble staying healthy with this team. Christian Watson, you know, is Matthew Golden going to be the guy who kind of steps up a little bit? Jaden Reed has been good. Romeo Doubs has been fine. But, you know, this is a Packers team that just, they don't really have a go-to guy. And it's kind of ironic. They didn't really have a go-to guy on the defensive side either. You know, now until they acquired Parsons and, you know, again, going to miss some time here at the outset of the season. I think the Packers are good. I don't think the Packers are great. I think they have a tough time getting too great. Now, this is a team season win total 9.5. As I said, second favorites to win the NFC North at plus 215. There are things to like. There are individual components to like about this team. And Matt LaFleur is a guy who's been around for a long time. Very good with the scripted drive. They're typically playing from in front, or at least, you know, giving themselves a good chance at, you know, keeping games close in the first quarter, stuff like that. They do project to be favored a lot throughout the course of this season. And even then, some of their underdog roles, you know, Steve Mackinnon's biggest underdog role for them, a 4.5-point dog on the road at the Rams coming up on November 25th. So, you know, in terms of projecting out their win total from an expected win standpoint, this is a team that should do pretty well. You know, they are going to be favored in a lot of their games. They're not going to be a big underdog very often. But you wonder if this team has a second gear, if they have a ceiling that's reachable with Love, without Adams. You know, what does this running game look like? Josh Jacobs getting arrested here in May for some domestic violence allegations. You know, will there be any supplemental discipline or anything with that? We're not sure yet. And does the defense survive without Parsons? And when they get him back, what does he look like? So those are all very important questions to ask about the Packers here. And I don't think that there's enough answers right now to, you know, prioritizing the Packers over the Lions or something like that. And in fact, I think to some degree, Minnesota's a team I would rather look at than Green Bay right now. Kevin O'Connell is a dude, man. He is a great head coach. I think he has the opportunity to be coach of the year. I played that at 30-1 You know, it is an award that has had a repeat champion twice, dating back to 2020. Kevin Stefanski and Mike Vrabel both winning it twice. O'Connell's already got one. Seems like you're kind of at the top of mind when you have won that award. It's kind of subjective what makes a coach great. But Kevin O'Connell is a coach who seems to be pretty great. You know, they finished last year very, very strong at the tail end. McCarthy seemed to be kind of figuring some things out a little bit. You know, Brian Flores on defense, seventh in points per game allowed. You know, they did kind of struggle a little bit in terms of yardage. But, you know, Flores is a very good defensive coordinator. They're always a very good unit back there. The offense is the question of whether or not they can kind of make that step up. And I think it's a possibility here, whether it's Kyler Murray or whether it's J.J. McCarthy. You know, we saw that Kevin O'Connell set a lot of the groundwork for Sam Darnold to really turn his career around. And then, of course, Sam Darnold goes and wins the Super Bowl last year with the Seahawks. I'm not saying that's going to be the path for Kyler Murray. But what I am saying is that I think Kyler Murray is a guy who has the skill set to really transform himself in this O'Connell offense. And so he's a much more athletic player than J.J. McCarthy. And I think there's an opportunity for this ceiling to be higher for the Vikings with Kyler Murray than it is with J.J. McCarthy. So we'll see how that dynamic plays out. But obviously, it's the biggest question. You know, will they stick with McCarthy? Will they go with Kyler Murray? The defense should be fine. I think at 5-1, not a bad grab. If you don't believe that the Lions are going to stabilize, if you believe that the Bears are going to fall off, not a bad grab, but still not a great price either to lock in a division where you've got four competent teams. So I did the Vikings, their season win total 8.5. I do like the over with that. I think that's the way you look at this team more so than trying to play some sort of division future or something like that. Got a few minutes left here. Let's talk about the World Cup. Let's talk about the third place game here today between France and England, and a very sore spot here for Alex Blowers, who's been covering the World Cup for us over at VSiN.com. He is from the UK and England. A lot of people saying squandered one against Argentina in the semifinals there. And, you know, this is a really difficult game to handicap, as Alex notes in his preview, because this is not where these two teams want to be. These two teams wanted to play in the championship game coming up here on Sunday, but they are not. And Alex brings up some really good motivational and situational angles here in this game. France's manager, Deschamps, is retiring after this season. So they can at least send him out, you know, with some third place hardware. Whereas England, you know, the country wants the manager's head on a platter. You know, England's got maybe some more concerning injury situations as well. It just doesn't really seem like they're going to go out there and want to play all that hard. Whereas for France, at least they maybe have a little bit of a rallying cry. The other thing that was pretty interesting about Alex's write-up, as he noted, is that, you know, France just wasn't the better team all game long. Whereas England was for a while and then just went back into a shell, and then Argentina really took it to them. So this is one where maybe it's a little bit easier for France to bounce back as opposed to England, where France just didn't play well. You know, they just didn't play well in a big spot, and they could kind of make amends for that. Whereas the England team did play well for a while, but lost in pretty devastating fashion. So I tend to agree with where Alex is going here. Same game parlay on France on the money line, and also France's team total over 1.5 goals, as maybe England just doesn't really show up on a hot, humid day down in Miami. As far as the final goes, Spain and Argentina, obviously much more difficult here, right? Both of these teams are going to be going all out to win the World Cup. That's what they're going to be looking to do here. But as Alex mentioned in his write-up here, and Spain is the favorite on the three-way line. Argentina, about plus 250 or so, the draw, so the game getting two extra kicks, being tied, 195, the number on that. Spain's played so well defensively throughout the course of this tournament. Argentina likes to play a very physical game. So two very different styles of play here, it would seem, in this match. This one probably could go either way, but Alex looking at Spain to win this one here, to score first and also win the game. Argentina kind of starting a little bit slow throughout the course of this tournament. 9 of their 11 goals coming in the 79th minute or later in the knockout phase. So if Spain can play from in front, that should certainly benefit them. That's the way Alex sees this game going. Head to VSiN.com for more. That's it for me. Thank you so much for listening, everybody. This has been the VSiN Saturday Betting Hour.
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22: 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A black man from the projects comes forward with information about the case.
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22: 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Lee Harris is sentenced to 90 years.
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22: Behind bars, Lee finds an unlikely ally in his cellie, Robert. The pair are like chalk and cheese. There's no way their paths would ever cross on the outside. But as a fellow inmate, Robert sees through the lies and vows to do the unthinkable. Clear Lee's name.
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36: We keep it rolling here on a Saturday morning. Hello, everyone. 42 days. The start of the college football season, but who's counting, right? Who's counting? I am. I'm very excited for the start of the college football season. We will talk some college football later on in this segment. Maybe we'll chat a little bit with Mike Palm regarding some college football, but we know we'll talk some World Cup with Mike coming up in 15 minutes when he joins us in studio. We will also talk plenty of World Cup final with Sebastian Salazar as he will join us later on in this hour. Before we circle back to the World Cup and maybe a little college football flavor here on a Saturday morning. Let's update you on where we are at the British Open. And I don't know if Scotty missed this putt. I mean, based off of what we've seen so far, probably did miss the putt. But Scotty Scheffler starting off with a long par putt here to start his round. But before we get to Scotty, let's update you on the leaderboard and Ryan Fox. What a performance we saw today. The third 62 on the course so far this weekend. So Ryan Fox, a 62. He is currently your co-leader at 8 under. Lucas Herbert, he will start his round in 50 minutes after he shot a 62. Also shooting a 62 yesterday, Sam Burns. Sam Burns, he will get his round going up bottom of the hour. And the big question, Bryson DeChambeau, what would we see from him? Would he play after being assessed that penalty? He will give it a go. 10:30 Eastern, so about a half hour from now. We just heard from Wes, and he did bet Bryson yesterday at around 12-1 to win the British Open, and he is currently sitting at +950. So, current leader, Scotty Scheffler, +570. I believe he did make that par putt. Maybe Scotty learned how to putt. Did he go to his happy place and get a altered design putter that looks like a golf club? I don't know. Possibly. Will he be able to putt well? We'll see. But Scotty Scheffler at +570 as he has started his third round over at Royal Birkdale. And for Scotty Scheffler, he is, even through one. I'll tell you what, seeing that approach on one and looking where it landed, I thought he'll probably miss this putt and get a bogey. So despite not a great drive on the first hole there for Scotty Scheffler, I actually do like the fact that he made that putt. So maybe the putting will be a little bit better for Scotty, but he is at 4 under after a par on the first hole. So as we sit here right now, I know many of you have a Xander Schauffele top 20 in pocket. He did have a good day today. 66 for Xander. He is now tied for 10th. Awaiting some of the leaders to hit the course today. Robert Cameron Young, Ryan Gerard, Jackson Suber, and of course, Bryson DeChambeau. So we will get to keep you updated on what's happening over at Royal Birkdale all throughout the show. And fortunately for you, Matt Brown will join you coming up at noon Eastern as well. The World Cup wraps up this weekend. We've got a third place game today. We've got the championship tomorrow. You just heard from Wes Reynolds and why he is going with France. I will probably join him. I can't wait. Come on. What are we going to do? We got to sit back. We only got two of these matches left. I'm not going to bet it. So I'll be curious to hear what Mike Palm thinks about today's third place match between England and France. But you think about situationally, England losing the fashion that they did, another devastating, gut-wrenching loss. Not to say that it wasn't painful for France, but they kind of got their butts kicked, right? So I would lean more towards France and thinking the way that Wes is looking there at around -110, -150 on the three-way. But as for tomorrow, your World Cup final between Argentina and Spain. Argentina has been the cockroach all throughout this round, knockout round. They go down, they come back, they find ways to win. Anthony DeBundo, who has been great all throughout the World Cup, he's been on this very program, he's been on a number of VSiN shows. Let's hear from the Ringer's Anthony DeBundo on how he's going to bet Argentina-Spain tomorrow at MetLife Stadium.
1: For the casual, if you're just watching this just to watch, you should want Argentina to score first. Because one, Argentina's been terrible with leads. It's been a problem for multiple cycles. They get too passive, and they've blown leads to Spain, to France, to Argentina, to the Netherlands. At this tournament, they blew a lead to Cape Verde multiple times, Switzerland. So that would be one thing. As far as the betting goes, I do like Spain. I still think they're short. My number would make the money line closer to +105. You can get +130 out there in the market. I've been higher than the market on Spain. I bet them every game, basically, in the knockouts. Actually, yes, this will be all five games in the knockouts that I've been on Spain in one way, shape, or form. So this, to me, is just... I'm not sure you can make a defense in the market as good as I have this Spain defense rated. So maybe I'm a little too high on Spain's defense, but I think they can smother them. And like, what did Argentina create in the first hour against England? Not much, not much. What did they create against Switzerland in the first hour? Not much. And I feel like that, to me, is still a red flag for them trying to attack an elite team.
3: So some good insight there, looking to bet Spain, whether it be on the three-way or to hoist the trophy. Right now, to hoist $1.50 as you're looking at it right there on that three-way money line. Spain is at plus 125. So more breakdown on this coming up in just a little bit with our buddy Mike Palm, as I'm sure he's got some thoughts on Argentina and Spain. But as I've mentioned a number of times, you know I'm excited for it. The start of the college football season, 6 weeks from today, we get week zero, 7 weeks away from the start of week one. And a team that I believe is in that upper tier cusp. I was asked last night, I was doing a hit with our buddy Tom Byrne on Mad Dog Sports Radio. He said, how many teams can win the national title? I think it's seven. And one of those teams is Miami. They are on the edge, right? They are 11-1 to win the national title. But the question always surrounding Miami, even though they made the run last year to the national championship game, are they going to trip up in a game they're not supposed to trip up in? Whether it be SMU on the road, Louisville at home, all the turnovers, right? The big wins were plentiful last year for Miami, beating Ohio State, beating Notre Dame, beating Florida. But the questions always are there games on the schedule that they could trip up? You think back to 2 years ago, Cam Ward and the Hurricanes go to Syracuse. What'd they do? Tripped up. So this year, the schedule, they'll be a favorite in 11 of 12 games. The only game they won't be favored in, November 7th at Notre Dame. Chris the Bear Felica. Nobody knows Miami better than him. And I asked him this week on the VSiN College Football Betting Podcast, were there some games outside of Notre Dame that concerned him about the Canes stumbling? Is there a game that worries you as a Miami fan and a Miami alum in this schedule outside of Notre Dame?
4: There are two games that worry me and the legion of friends that I have in our rather large Miami football group chat. The first game is that Friday night game at Wake Forest in September. That is could be a tricky type game. Now, look, Miami is way better than Wake Forest, but we've seen Wake play some people play up to the level of our competition many times. So that is a game. And then the other potential tricky spot would be the week prior going to South Bend at Chapel Hill against North Carolina. And again, who knows what UNC has on their roster this year? Who knows how improved they're going to be? But you got Bill Belichick and that staff in a big type game. Look, no one's won more big games, certainly at the NFL level, than Bill Belichick. So would it be surprised if they kind of draw something up and Miami's maybe caught a little bit looking ahead? Potentially. So those would be the two games that I would worry about.
3: So for Miami, their win total is sitting at 10.5. They are going to be favored in every single game outside of the Notre Dame game. They're odds on favorites to win the ACC. Question to you, when was the last time?

0: And then you look at the schedule. They play 8 conference games. Of those 8, they play 7, the 7 top teams on the odds board. They play Miami, they play SMU, they play Louisville, they play Clemson, Virginia, Pitt, and NC State. The only bottom team they play is Boston College on the road. Win total 6.5 with games at Alabama and Florida. Under 6.5 for the old Seminoles of Florida State. Let's talk a little World Cup with Mike Palm. He'll join me in studio next.
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0: You know, I'm really enjoying making Mike Palm working extra on Saturday mornings. The man has to get up early, host a radio show in Chicago, and then every Friday for the past month or so, he's been bugged by me. I text him. I say, hey, Mike, you want to work double duty? So, Mike, I'm making you work double duty again. Good news. I'm on vacation the next couple of shows. So you get the next couple Saturdays off. So there you go.
17: Who's filling in?
0: That's a good question. Probably my ginger brother.

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1: This is a Bloomberg Business of Sports report. With the World Cup behind us, attendance at U.S. offices fell 26% on July 7th, the day after the country's loss against Belgium. According to Envoy, office turnout was lower on the day of the match itself, with attendance down 8.5% compared with the three-month Monday average. And according to UKG, the World Cup may have cost the U.S. economy $11.7 billion in lost productivity, with more than a quarter of U.S. workers coming to work late, leaving early, or staying home to watch the matches. A top Trump administration official says FIFA has informed President Trump that the U.S. will host the 2031 FIFA Women's World Cup. The Trump administration is signaling that cooperation will depend in part on FIFA's transgender athlete policy, aligning more closely with U.S. policies. FIFA has not yet formally awarded the locale of the 2031 Women's World Cup and plans to vote before the end of 2026. With the Bloomberg Business of Sports report, I'm Michael Bond.
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0: Yes, indeed it is. The VSiN Weekend Morning Line. 42 days from today, we'll be talking college football. It'll be the VSiN College Football Tailgate Show. Looking forward to another year of that. Quick update from the British Open before we turn our attention back to college football. Scottie Scheffler remains your leader, remains your favorite at plus 570. He is not your leader. He is currently sitting in tied for ninth at 5 under par. Your leader, Ryan Fox, who shot a 62 today. Lucas Herbert still at 8 under par. Cameron Young at 6-1, he is at 6 under par. And Tommy Fleetwood just had a big birdie a little while ago, and he is currently plus 640. Tommy Fleetwood at 6 under for the tournament, 2 under today through 7 holes. We'll keep you updated. Bryson DeChambeau, by the way, has dropped to plus 1850 on the odds board. Bryson is 1 over today through 3 holes, about to tee off at the 4th hole. All right, let's head to our progressive guest line and welcome in a good friend of mine and a great college football mind. Pick Six Previews is out right now. 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You can get the PDF. You could also get the hard copy, which I am looking forward to checking the mail today to see if I have received my hard copy coming up. It is Brett Ciancia at Pick Six Previews on Twitter. Congratulations on another year, Brett. And now it is time to sit back and talk about what you

0: Sunday. Reigning MVP Michael Beasley and the defending champion Miami 305 play a must-win game against the undefeated Dallas Power. 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
9: Three-way lead at the top of the leaderboard as Sam Burns falls on hole number 9. So he, Siwoo Kim, who just birdied, and Ryan Fox and Lucas Herbert actually gets back to 8 as well. So four-way lead at the top there. Just one stroke off are Fleetwood, Young, and Suber. Our next group of Scheffler, DeChambeau, and Girard are sitting at 5 under. We're live here. We're getting to the turn with the leaders out there on the course as well. We've seen an 8 under. That said, if people are thinking that this course is just an absolute pushover, there were a lot of over par rounds in the first wave as well, which are by far the easier conditions. And so it's just some guys, you know, there's breaks that happen as well. If you can avoid the pot bunkers, you've seen it here and there, just tiny little misses that absolutely destroy a hole, where other guys, if you stay on top of that bunker and all of that and whatever. So I mean, it's not an absolute pushover, this course. I know we've seen 3 different 8 unders. I don't want people to think that this course is like easy.
10: Yeah, I mean, more strokes over par than under par today when you compare the two. Despite that 8 under there, a lot of people at +2, +3. You got a +7, +6, +5 all out there. So still playing on average harder than it is easier, despite the fact that you've got the best golfers in the world attacking it. Fun setup here, though. I mean, we often sit here on a Saturday and talk about these tournaments and say, well, it's down to 2 guys, 3 guys, maybe 4. You can't go more than 2 or 3 strokes off the lead. Mm-hmm. 3 strokes off the lead gets a just handful of guys in here, including Scheffler, DeChambeau, some big names there. You've got 4 tied at top, 3 in that second spot. Just an absolutely wide open tournament, which makes this a lot more fun for you and I, Matt. So $100 right now, who are you putting that on to win?
9: So I guess I didn't tell everybody. So I have Burns, I have Scheffler, and I have Suber. So I have all 3 of those currently. So I'm in pretty good shape. I would probably just stand pat, but if I was coming at it from somebody just from a betting standpoint, and I'll get to the live odds here just so I'm making sure that I'm quoting everything correctly. I mean, look, Lucas, this sounds crazy, but Lucas Herbert is tied for leading. He's 10 to 1, which is double the odds of Sam Burns, Siwoo Kim, and Tommy Fleetwood. It is like 40% more the odds of Cam Young, and he's still further than Scottie Scheffler, who is three strokes ahead of. I mean, Jackson Super is still 19 to 1. Like, I mean, I get it. Like, people don't understand who he is, and he's a young dude, and doesn't have a win under his belt. But, I mean, Mike, he's up there. At some point, like we have 2.5 rounds of sample size. He's still 20 to 1.
10: He's been pretty good, too. Been pretty good in other spots as well. It's not like he's come out of absolutely nowhere here. It's not Scotty at 10 to 1. You can get plus 930 right now on Scotty. That's not the number.
9: Yeah, I know. Dude, he can't putt today. He can't putt this week. For whatever reason, he can't putt this week.
10: I think I saw he's made one of his last 84 putts over 7 feet.
9: Yeah, for the tournament, just to give you the absolute updated here. Yeah, he's losing just under a stroke, but that is because he's level today, which is where for the first couple of days. I mean, he was two strokes, losing a couple strokes there with that. So, I mean, it's Sam Burns, by the way, one of the best putters in the world. Like, if you look at the putting stats every single year, Sam Burns, one of the best. For the tournament, Mike, he's only plus 0.52. If he could get the putter going just a little bit, you do kind of wonder where he would be, because this is a deal where everybody, you know, Suber's over a gaining a stroke, Fleetwood's gaining a stroke, Herbert's gaining a stroke. You look at these other guys behind him, they're all gaining much more than him with the flat stick. So maybe there's still some upside there for Sam Burns, or maybe these greens. By the way, if you guys have not played Lynx golf, like this is, it's like fescue, right? It's just shaved down fescue. So the super high grass that you see them hitting out of, it's just that, but shaved down to nothing. And so maybe it's just not his grass, right? Maybe he can't read the putts as well.
10: Yeah, not that lush Bermuda grass that he likes to putt on there. I have not seen a leaderboard with four dudes at 5 under or less on a Saturday in a major in a long, long time. Right now, Sam Burns plus 440, Cam Young plus 445, Siwoo Kim plus 485 or 95, and Tommy Fleetwood sitting there 5 to 1.
9: Yeah, it's just a awesome, awesome leaderboard. And of course, like we said, you still have your Schefflers and DeChambeaus lurking and things like that. And by the way, Suber is no schlub. The guy is legitimate, proven golfer. $30 million in guaranteed prizes, these contests out here behind us. And if you want to come in, $1,000, it all goes into the prize pool. Absolutely no rake in any of these contests that they put on here at Circa. And if you don't know what rake is, that's the money that normally gets taken out of prize pools and doesn't go back to the players. But instead, every single dollar in is a dollar out. And of course, if any of these guarantees don't get met, then that's dollars out of Derek's pocket that are actually going out the door as well. You can find out more at CircaSports.com or at Circa Sports over on the Twitter machine as well. But again, $20 million guaranteed in Survivor, $4 million guaranteed over in Grandissimo, which is a big $100,000 buy-in, and then $6 million guaranteed over there in Circa Million Pick'em Contest, in which you go in and play five against the spread each and every week. Mike, we'll do them all again. We've had no success in Million whatsoever, ever. Like, since the inception of the contest, I've had no success whatsoever. I did make
10: really good.
9: I did Sun Run last year to Thanksgiving in Survivor last year, but I went down with a slew of other people there in that one, and did not get in Grandissimo. I don't think I'm going to be in it this year either.
10: I'm debating. Still haven't quite decided whether or not, you know, I'm going to do 10 in Circa Survivor, just one Grandissimo and call it a day.
9: Yeah, I get it. I totally understand. You know, yeah, this is
10: just decisions.
9: Decisions that you got to make. All right, so Major League Baseball, we do have one early-ish game. It's going to be going off at, do the math here, 10:10. So we got about 45 minutes there on that one, because Pittsburgh and Cleveland was rained out yesterday, postponed yesterday. And so we're going to get Jared Jones and Gavin Williams this morning. I kind of liked Pittsburgh yesterday at the plus money price. Throw in the wrinkle of thinking that you're going to start and then it getting pushed off and then having to come back out and go the next morning. I'm less enthused, especially considering Jones is kind of still making his way back. And if anything, I want him to be in his routine whenever I'm going to back him. So I don't know. That bet got refunded to me, and so I have not thrown it back in there yet. Talk me on or off of it.
10: I'm tempted to go the other direction. I love Jones. I really do. And he was very good in the minors when he was getting ready to come back up to the majors. He's just not been great in the majors, not being able to go very deep in games, which means you're going to end up with some Pirates bullpen if you play a full game here. That's not something that I necessarily want to dance with my money. To me, this is one of those spots where you've got Williams, who is not a great starter, but a consistent starter. You kind of know what you're going to get out of him from a Cleveland Guardians perspective here. I was much closer to Cleveland than Pittsburgh. I didn't bet the game. I looked at the Cleveland minus a half first five. I looked at Cleveland first five. I looked at Cleveland for the game, but I couldn't quite get to any of those numbers.
9: Yeah, Gavin Williams, for what it's worth, has been better over his last handful of starts than what the surfs say. So if you go on the season stuff here, his expected is like a little over four. But over his last three starts before the All-Star break, he actually was sub three on an expected ERA there, Mike. And like, I think a lot of that has to do with the fact that he had boosted up his K rate to nearly 33%. So getting a lot more out of his arsenal, which again, like you said, I mean, he's a guy that's got the stuff. It just usually doesn't play. And apparently, at least maybe he found something. Who knows? Like I said, that K rate spiked up nearly 5 percentage points over the last three starts.
10: Yeah, he has been getting better. He's still not been going deep enough in games for me. That's been a big concern for me when I want to back him, is that I want to be able to see him be able to go five innings, be able to go seven innings. And we have not seen him be able to get past that six inning mark in any of his starts yet. So that, to me, the big concern with Jones, especially if you're looking at playing them as a full game play here, because you're going to end up with four or five bullpen innings no matter how well he pitches.
9: Yeah, and you look, and this is like a left-hand dominant lineup here for Cleveland. And I understand that you're missing your superstar, but boy, it's just looking at OBPs, Mike. 317 for DeLauder, 293 for Manzardo, 277 for Watson, 302 for Arias, 244 for Halpin against right-handed pitching. Like, I mean, like we're not getting good OBPs against righties. So I can't even imagine what's going on with them with the lefties, which is probably why they're struggling as much as they are at the plate. But yeah, this is not a profile, I guess, of a team that I'm looking to back. And by the way, some of those strikeout rates are absolutely astronomical too against righties. And so wanted to back Jared Jones, but like I said, getting out of the routine, getting out of kind of what you think you're going to do and having come back the next morning as opposed to getting a night start, just too much for me. So I will I'll pass.
10: Yeah, I'm almost tempted to play Cleveland now after talking it through. I'm sitting here like, do I push the button or do I just leave it alone? So I got what? I got 15 minutes, 20 minutes to decide. So I'll look at more during the break and maybe I'll end up with a Guardians ticket here early.
9: Wouldn't that be fantastic if you were able to do that? Like, I would absolutely love if you'd come in and be like, all that stuff that you said, yeah, that sounds great. I'm on the other side. Like, I don't like anything that you had to say. Like, everything's great, except I don't like anything that you had to say about that. We still sitting with the tie at the top of the leaderboard again, Ryan Fox in the clubhouse already. So he's probably feeling pretty good that these conditions are getting a little bit worse for these guys out there. But when we come back, we will make a pivot here and head over into the soccer world. Adam Zdroik joins us from RotoWire. Get his thoughts on all things World Cup.
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9: Ready, Set, Bet here on VSiN, the sports betting network. Mike, I'm digging in to this. Kerr said, it was just me, my shoes, and the track. I was absolutely deaf in that last 110 meters. I didn't take my foot off the gas. Well, yeah, no kidding. You didn't take your foot off the gas.
10: Do you think,
9: no joke.
10: Do you think he's a big F1 fan? Sounds like F1's like whole storyline. Like I'm flying and everything goes silent. Like it's unbelievable.
9: Yeah,
10: it's just, gotta have a better quote than that, Kerr.
9: If you're just joining us, the world record mile was set today at 3 minutes and 42 seconds. I mean, I didn't take my foot off the gas. This is quote. I'm like, yeah, dude, no joke. You didn't take your foot off the gas.
10: Could you run a half mile right now in sub 3 minutes and 42 seconds?
9: Yeah, but then that would be because I only knew I had to make it a half mile, so I would just go and then pass out. And then just go and then pass out at the end of the. But there's no way. I'm like, yeah, but there's just no chance. No chance. You can't keep that pace like after that, right? I mean, your brain would just dump.
10: There's like a 60% chance I pull something in that first half mile if I'm trying to do it in 340.
9: I love it. Now joining us here on the guest line, Adam Zdroik. You can find him over at RotoWire at Roto's Droik over on the Twitter machine as well. Going to talk all things World Cup. He joined us multiple times throughout the course of the World Cup. Really do appreciate the time, Adam.
22: Thanks, guys. Yeah, I think you're looking at an 80% muscle pull for trying to the sub-4-minute mile.
9: You know, that being the now that y'all bring that up, I do remember playing old man softball league out here, several years ago, and at least three different dudes on their first attempt at trying to sprint to first base just came up lame because you haven't sprinted in so long. Like, you never sprint, right? Like, there's no reason to sprint.
22: Yeah, stretch.
9: Yeah, so these dudes just came up lame with all that. So injury concern, yes, would be very high in that. So, Adam, I guess the first question here as we head into France and England in the third place game is, how do you handicap
1: what they're actually going to do out on the pitch. Like, how much do they care? Who's going to play for how long? I mean, because at this point, if you're not playing for the whole thing, are you risking injury? Are you risking whatever? All of that. Like, how have you been able to kind of come to grips with what we're actually going to see from these two teams?
22: A lot of it's going to depend on the lineup. We're probably, you know, this is a little more than an hour before the game. We'll see who lines up. We'll see who starts. That's going to maybe leave some motivation, but still, these teams are pretty deep. It's France and England, so it's not like we have your B-level scrubs coming off the bench or anything. These are still well-known names of players coming off the bench. There's still going to be plenty of rotation. The one thing I think most people keep coming back to, because the odds are going heavily in Mbappe's favor. Mbappe, maybe he can get a sub-4-minute mile. maybe that's something he can do after this game happens. But Mbappe to score is minus 195 in this game. And more interesting to me, so he's tied right now for the golden boot with Messi. They're both on 8 goals, but Mbappe's minus 135 for the golden boot, and Messi's plus 110. The main reason for that being is the tiebreaker goes to Messi. He currently has 4 assists. Mbappe has 3 assists. But I still think there's kind of like an incorrect placement of odds here, because Messi's plus 165 to score in the first place game. Mbappe's minus 195 to score. So if we're getting minus 135 for Mbappe to win Golden Boot, I think that's kind of the move I want to take, instead of just going straight Mbappe to score minus kind of a thing. Yeah, I guess, well, we got different odds here on the screen, but either way, I think that this is a play. The odds have already gone down. Mbappe hat trick. It was plus 1,200 yesterday. Now it's plus 1,100. I just think of any of the players in this game, Mbappe has the most motivation. He's maybe the most confident of anyone, even coming off a loss. I think at some point, Mbappe doesn't care as much that his team lost. He wants to get his goals. He wants to get the golden boot. That's going to be on his name for the rest of history. So I think that's still what he cares about. Mm-hmm. So I'm kind of leaning heavily towards Mbappe, and that's kind of where the market's moving. So I found that other area of maybe going with the golden boot and thinking maybe Messi doesn't score a goal and Mbappe, you know, keeps scoring. So I kind of like Mbappe here, whether it's to score 2 goals, 3 goals, you can go crazy in this game.
10: Yeah, I took some of the Mbappe to score 2. You can get plus 290 out there. Feels like 2 gets the job done, right? And you have a different set of motivations here. You have a French team that their main goal is going to be Mbappe gets the golden boot, where an Argentina team wants to win the game. And we saw specifically in the second half of that semifinal game, Messi wasn't trying to score goals. He was trying to facilitate. And you wonder if he gets in that position where it's, hey, I want to win the World Cup. I want to facilitate. I want to make this happen for my team, where Mbappe gets to go all selfish here and try and get the job done. What is England's motivation coming into this game? Like, are you worried about, like, with all the drama with the coach and them going into a turtle shell at the final part of the Argentina game, do they just want to go home? Do they just want to get back across the pond?
22: I think so. I think as the players in that team, I think it was yesterday on Friday, I saw Thomas Tuchel, their coach. There was a report of how he's trying to motivate the team and how, okay, England winning a third place game is still kind of important and that kind of thing. But with all of the media stuff that's gone around this team, pretty much just constantly, that this England team is always one of the reasons people are saying, okay, they fell back in that Argentina game, was they have so much pressure on them, more pressure than anyone, just because the media just always attacks them no matter what happens in their games, kind of a thing. And the motivation, the difference is that some of the guys, like we were projecting, if some of the backups come in who haven't actually played, maybe that's not really going to matter. These guys are going to be like, hey, I finally get to start a World Cup match. I get to go against Mbappe. I get to go against these France guys as well. So you kind of can look at it from both ways. So maybe some of the backups breathes new life into the team a little bit. But I still think, just based on motivation in addition to having your backups in, that I think there are going to be goals. The odds kind of imply that. They just keep going heavy towards goals, heavy towards Mbappe. I think right now over 3.5 goals is about even odds through 90 minutes. So that just kind of screams that everyone's reading in this entire situation that, okay, there's going to be goals and Mbappe is going to be the goal scorer. maybe we're looking into it too much, and maybe we're going extreme in one way, and this is going to be like, okay, actually England shows up, they play a really good defense, and Mbappe doesn't score his goal. That would be disappointing if we don't get a fun third place game, because usually it's a fun third place game. So I think I'm still on, even though it's heavy in one direction, I'm still heavy with the public side, thinking goals, thinking Mbappe. No matter motivation, I think people just want to play and have a little fun on the pitch kind of a thing.
1: Tomorrow, Spain and Argentina on the three-way 90-minute line, +125 Spain, 2-1 on the draw, +255 for Argentina in that one. As you have started to break down the championship game, where what bets have you ended up on, or at least what bets look interesting to you?
22: I'm leaning on Spain here. I think the odds have stayed fairly the same here the last couple of days. As you said, round minus +125 in 90 minutes for Spain money line. You kind of look at these teams, and on one side, you're just like, can I bet against Messi? I think that's the thing you have to wrap your head around, because I bet against Messi in the last game. Didn't work out. England fell apart. It's kind of what it is. Do you feel comfortable betting against Messi? I think that's what it is. And I am going to bet against Messi again. Maybe that's not going to be a good thing for me. We'll see. But I think overall Spain's team is just going to be too much. It's like another level from what England did in that game. It's going to be probably pretty dirty. Argentina are going to make this really defensive in the first half. Maybe things will open up more in the second half. But I think Spain, they're not going to have the same issue. If they go ahead in this game, they're not going to have the same issue of, okay, now we have to, you know, crawl back and play super defensive for the last 30, 40 minutes of the game. That's not how Spain are going to play. They're comfortable in a situation with a lead. We saw that against France. So I think you combine that with everything. I also like Yamal. You can get pretty good odds on these guys. Goal or assist for Yamal is still plus odds. I think I saw +120, maybe closer to even odds, depending where you look. I think the one advantage that most teams have had in the World Cup against Argentina are going against their fullbacks, going against their defenders on the edge. And guess what? Lamine Yamal is one of the best players in the world. They're going to have to find a way to contain him throughout the game. So I think he's going to get open for at least a goal or assist, and you're getting plus odds on that. So that's one of my favorites as well.
1: Got about 30 seconds here. You also like corners and the first half under in that one?
22: Yeah, if you want to read into this, kind of what I just said, Argentina want to make it super defensive, so let's just bet under half a goal in the first half. No goals in the first half, you're still getting about +140 odds. Not the best value for no goals in the first half, but and then going to that further, kind of what happened in the England game, if I do think Spain are going to get the edge, then that's going to mean more corners for Argentina. So we're just betting on corners for Argentina. So you're just kind of playing out and betting how you think this game will exactly go. So that's kind of what all these are into. Spain to win, low goals in the first half, maybe Spain score first, corners for Argentina. So build that out. You can put that in a parlay, get some pretty good odds as well.
1: He's Adam Zdrojek. You find all his great work over at RotoWire. Adam, really do appreciate all the time that you've given us throughout the course of the World Cup, man. Good luck on these last couple games.
22: Thanks, guys. Enjoy.
1: When we come back, head back to Major League Baseball. Let's get some more bets in the account.
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0: Reigning MVP Michael Beasley and the defending champion Miami 305 play a must-win game against the undefeated Dallas Power, led by Coach Nancy Lieberman. 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
11: Este es el béisbol de los Guardianes de Cleveland por iHeartRadio. 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
2: Regresamos con ustedes a través de la cadena radial de Los Guardianes. 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
28: Hola, mi nombre es Brian Rocchio. 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
9: Be a high scoring game. The last three games in Miami at 5 p.m., it, however, hasn't been super high scoring. So, I mean, take that as you would. I'm not going to take the over of 3.5. I think that that's, could it be? Yes, definitely could be. But the way that I would play this, guys, would be France on the money line 20 and then Kylian Mbappe. You know, if you feel that he has a goal or 2 goals and that maybe he can just eclipse Harry Potter, the magician, the greatest player right now on the planet, still to this time, Lionel Messi, then you bet on Mbappe before the match to be the golden boot.
10: Christopher, I think that's a great way of attacking this third place game. France to finish third currently on DraftKings is minus 230, but the French in the 90-minute money line is just minus 120. Part of my handicap was Didier Deschamps in his final game as the Les Bleus manager today for this French national team. Do you think that will be the rallying cry? Do you think that messaging will work for the motivation for France in the third place match against England?
9: Yes, I do. And, you know, that's a great point, Ben. But I also think when you go, even though we'll see Rashford in, Madueke, we'll see certain players come in that are great quality players that are playing in England that might be able to bring a little bit of creative element that was lacking from even the big so-called, two-way midfielders, right? Like Declan Rice in there and Elliott. I think that that might give a little freedom, but it's going to be more expansive. And that plays into the French's hand. And I think that Deschamps is going to say, come on, we don't have to go out and just play champagne football. Let's play our football. The pressure is off. Also, there to that point, Ben and Dustin, the last 9 times that they've played between France and England, France has had their number. I think only one time that England's won against France. And so France feels very comfortable playing against England. They match up extremely well in those contrasting styles. And I just think everything out of the English camp and from their own leader right now, Thomas Tuchel, has been, we're not motivated. You know, we came here to win. Both these teams, when you look at Croatia in the third place match, they've never been to a final. You know, so when they get into that match, they've never hoisted a championship. Both France and England have been World Cup champions. So there's a huge deception not getting there. I think of the two, Deschamps, they want to play for him. They want to play for their pride. They want to play for their signature football. And I think that we'll see that here today in the third place.
11: Chatting with U.S. men's national team former player Christopher Sullivan, also on X at Sullivan Footballs, where you can find him. And he's been covering the World Cup six straight for BN Sports. Before we get out of here, in about 2 minutes here, Christopher, what do you make of the final coming up here tomorrow? Because this is a situation where Spain looks like the best team, the way they play as a cohesive unit. Argentina, though, they have some goal scorers. They have some magic under their cap when they need it late in these contests. And most importantly, they have Lionel Messi. Argentina's the dog, plus 130. Spain, minus 150. What do you think?
9: Well, I think it's, as they're saying in Spain, el final bonito. It's a beautiful final of contrasting styles. Everybody has admired Argentina's resilience and ability to play for Lionel Messi. And we said last time we were on together, I said maybe for Lionel Scaloni's, the ace up the sleeve will be Lautaro Martinez and Julian Alvarez, and they haven't disappointed. Enzo Perez with that phenomenal strike. I think that Rodrigo De Paul will come back into mix. He was dead tired. There were several players that were just worn out. They didn't have the legs, but they find it. You know, was it kind of conducive and given to them by the lack of direction from Thomas Tuchel? I think so. Was Egypt, when they were ahead against Argentina, you know, kind of hard done in that one goal that was scored and then laid off, took their foot off the pedal and Argentina took advantage? Definitely. So Argentina has that over my dead body type mentality that people love, and they can still play football from the potrero, like they're playing in the streets, in the alleys, in the parks. They still have that grit about them. So that will be a challenge. But what I saw was a complete masterclass from Spain. And it wasn't like playing with the tuxedo. They had everything that you look for to play. So I think that Spain's going to match up quite well against Argentina. Again, we're talking about playing in New York. If you look at Argentina, when they played against Chile in 2016, I covered that. They were 0-0. They fell short in that final of Copa America. So that stadium hasn't been, you know, a great stadium. Then again, you're talking about one of the greatest players who's conquered every adversity in Lionel Messi. So I think it's going to be tight. It'll probably be under. And then I would take Spain. I had bet before I even knew Argentina and England, I bet Spain to lift the trophy. I think that you can get a better if you take Spain in regulation time.
11: He is Christopher Sullivan. You can check him out on X at Sullivan Football. Also doing a great job here on VSiN. We appreciate the time as always, my friend. Great analysis as usual. And I think I'm doing something with Mbappe today. I think I'm going to play him because he's in the mix for that golden boot. A goal, two plus, maybe even a hat trick. Thanks for the time, Christopher. Oh.
9: You got it. My pleasure.
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11: Back on Live Bet Saturday, Dustin Sweetelson with Ben Stevens. Appreciate Christopher Sullivan helping us preview this third place matchup in the World Cup coming up in about an hour and 15 minutes. We'll take you through it, as I think I've settled on a few plays here. I know Ben has something he likes. We'll touch on that later on in the program.
26: Wagers for the third place game, man. I'm proud of us. We have come a very long way. We've got wagers for the third place game in the 2026 World Cup. Look at us go on Live Bet Saturday.
11: I'll tell you, the World Cup has me question a lot of things about myself. Most specifically, how come I'm having a profitable World Cup in sports that I've been watching my entire lives and cared about? I'm fighting for 500 every single day.
26: Don't ask those existential questions, my friend. You don't want the answers to those questions.
11: Well, one reason why maybe that's the case is because I like something and I don't bet it, and that always hits. And then if I like it and I do bet it, it doesn't hit. Right. And the most recent example of that is happening currently at Coors Field. The Colorado Rockies in the second inning have just plated 6 runs in the first 2 innings of this game. They lead the Reds 6-0. Shout out to soccer. Let's call it 6-0 right now in Colorado. End of 2. That is a 2-run first, a 4-run second. TJ Rumfield, who I bet to hit a home run today, he's 2-for-2 with 2 RBI. So right read, wrong bet so far, but that doesn't mean he can't leave the building at some point during the contest. You have Carrig in center field, who's also 2-for-2. He's driven a run. Jake McCarthy, 2-for-2 with a ribby. Mickey Moniak is 1-for-2 with a run and a RBI driven in. Moniak was down to like plus 265 to hit a home run today. I wanted to bet him. I think he has 13 homers in around 65 games, somewhere like that. He's someone that I think a contender should be adding at the deadline. whether that be a Tampa Bay who needs another bat in that lineup, but someone looking for an outfielder who can be productive. Mickey Moniak actually has a pretty good track record the last few years of hitting righties specifically. But right now, Colorado with the lead, end of 2-6-0 there. The Mets did play to run in their portion of the second inning. It's 2-1 Philadelphia with the lead. Home run by Tyrone Taylor, his 7th of the year. Kyle Schwarber left the building, 33rd of the season in the first inning. And Ben, your Jesus Luzardo K-prop, 2 innings, 1 hit, 1 run, 3 strikeouts. The only concern I'd have is 47 pitches to get there.
26: I was going to say that exact thing, my friend. It needs to happen very soon. He has 3 Ks, does Luzardo, against this Mets lineup. But because he has thrown 47 pitches and only 26 of them in that strike zone, I'm a little bit worried about how quickly that hook could be there for Jesus Luzardo today, who, of course, did throw an inning, a scoreless inning, in the All-Star game in Philadelphia on Tuesday. Of course, when you have all of the atmosphere and the celebrations in your own home ballpark, in your own home city, during that All-Star break in Philly with all of that attention, maybe the gases were juiced for that. And we'll see exactly how much he can be in command here to start the top of the third against the Amazons. The command has not been there for Jesus Luzardo, with multiple walks already ushered up in this game as well. So we're nearly halfway there. We've got 3 of 7. But Dustin, I don't think he's going 6 or 7 innings in this game. So we are going to need to pile up some Ks here quickly in the next 3 frames, I would say, against the New York Mets, if we are going to go over 6.5. And just quickly on the Rockies, you mentioned it right before we started. They were the underdog today against the Reds. And the Reds have frankly stunk in the month of June and July. They are 14-24. They were 2 games above 500 at the end of May. And I was interested to see Rhett Lauder take the mound today for yet another start, because since he has kind of used him more as a bullpen arm the last few weeks or so, Rhett Lauder, much like a Hunter Green, much like a Chase Burns, was a highly touted prospect drafted out of college who was supposed to be one of their young arms to be in that starting staff. He has been very disappointing as a starting pitcher. His action in relief for Cincinnati this year, back to start this game. He has already allowed 6 earns, albeit in Coors Field against the Rockies, who have not done it with an extra base hit. RBIs, even a squeeze bunt that resulted in a score as well. So the Rockies playing some small ball at Coors, a pregame total of 12.5, and Colorado has already scored 6.
11: Yeah, we'll see how this one plays out. The team total for the Rockies right now in the top of the third inning is 10.5. 10.5 on that team total for the Rockies, which is just wild to see. We are finally underway in Toronto, by the way. A delay, I guess, because of the roof being left open and bad weather. Weird. But we are finally starting. One batter in. There is one out in the top of the first. And Munetaka Murakami comes to the dish for his first at-bat of the day. It's not that he is the only guy you trust in this lineup. The lineup has plenty of depth. Vargas was an all-star for a reason. Colson Montgomery has shown so much power this year. But Murakami is a guy that, you know, when he is inserted in the lineup, they take another step. And for us, both of us with plays on the team total for Chicago, you went first 5 over. I went full game over. If he gets going, you feel a lot better about the bet here, backing Munetaka Murakami and the Chicago White Sox offense on the road.
26: When Munetaka Murakami got injured at the end of May, he was top 5 in home runs hit in his rookie season with the Chicago White Sox in Major League Baseball. And that's part of the equation, Dustin, against Shane Bieber today. He has only made 4 starts this year, but he has allowed a long ball in all 4 of those outings, 7 home runs given up to the opposition in total. We would expect some of that pop today from Murakami, from Colson Montgomery, who had a bases clearing, bases loaded 3 RBI double yesterday that really blew things open for the White Sox up in Canada for that 12-4 victory. There is a lot of pop and a lot of young offensive spark for this lineup. Miguel Vargas hit the home run against Justin Robleski, his former teammate with the LA Dodgers, in that All-Star game earlier in the week. I love the Chicago team. The White Sox looking for that first playoff appearance in a half decade, their first divisional title since 2021 as well. And they now have a full game lead because the Guardians lost the first game of this Saturday slate in Major League Baseball, 7-1 at home at the hands of the Pittsburgh Pirates. It's the first of 2 today in the land between the Guardians and the Buccos in that doubleheader. There is a really good shot that the White Sox, yes, the Chicago White Sox, who lost a modern day Major League record of 121 games just 2 seasons ago, can win the American League Central. One of the best surprises in this sport of baseball in 2026.
11: So improved. The question is, at the deadline, with it approaching, do they make a move or two? Do they add to this bullpen so they're more formidable down the stretch? Do they find a veteran starter where they don't have to give up too much in a deal to acquire them? They're sitting in a spot where they've been bad for so long, they seemingly have the prospects to do something creative here. Yep. You just never know if that ownership group is willing to do that. I think they must. The offense is awesome. You got a little bit of life in the organization. This is one of those things that can snowball. You don't want to not capitalize, get a young core postseason experience because you didn't want to risk anything. Because once that happens, you don't know when that window is going to close if you don't take advantage here. And here is one of those bats with a double with two out in the first. I believe that was Miguel Vargas going to right center field. And all of a sudden, Chicago's cooking with a runner in scoring position.
26: We love that. And I would agree with you, Dustin, because that young core back in 2021, Luis Robert, you had Tim Anderson when he was balling. It seemed like this White Sox team would be a ton of fun for the next few years in the sport. Anything but. And you could talk about ownership group and Jerry Reinsdorf in Chicago and how that has played into what the White Sox have done. There is no doubt about it. But it's a really interesting team and a very intriguing team offensively. And you have seen some of their starting pitchers, Sean Burke, has been pretty consistent and stable this year. Davis Morton, the guy starting today against the Jays, has been really good. Now, he was 8-1 with a flat 2 ERA at the end of May. It hasn't been as easy in the last month and a half for Davis Morton and this White Sox staff. But if these guys can continue to perform, this is a baseball team that will be playing in October. And that is a very fun thing to say against the White Sox. And when you have a guy like Miguel Vargas, who just had the extra base hit, he is standing on second, followed by Colson Montgomery in that cleanup spot. There is a lot of power, and there is a lot that should put the fear in the opposing starting pitcher. And that's still just crazy to say for anybody facing the Chicago White Sox.
11: An update back at Coors Field. Jose Trevino with his second home run of the season for Cincinnati. That puts them on the board 6-1. We're in the top of the third inning. There's two outs. And there's another run in scoring position for the Reds. Ellie De La Cruz goes oppo for a triple. He's standing at third base, finding that alleyway in left center at Coors Field. And Cincinnati's, you know, a bloop away from making this a four-run ball game. In-game total, though, I mean, it's untouchable. We're looking at a 15.5. I wouldn't do anything. Maybe I'd consider Cincinnati plus 4.5 here. That'd probably be the only direction I'm looking. I did finally get in on the under at Wrigley Field. We're in the sixth. It's 5-1 Cubs on top of the Twins. I went under 9.5. I paid minus 140 juice. We liked it at 10.5. We never actually placed it. We're a couple innings down the road now. So I lost a run, but I gained, you know, I lost an inning, right? I should say. But because of that, that's okay for me. I think Chicago closed this out. I think scoring is limited with it being a four-run game at Wrigley Field. With that, I want to remind you, Winner's Circle Proxy and VSiN are giving away two incredible prize packages that will put two lucky fans into the world's biggest football contest for free. 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That's Ben Stevens. I'm Dustin Sweetelson. Some intriguing pitching matchups starting in the next 15 minutes. We break them down next.
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11: 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And Greg, I'm not sure if you saw this, but White Sox Blue Jays, it was delayed today. We thought we heard from people that it was because of weather and the roof being left open. Turns out, no. There was an on-field ceremony delaying it because I saw Paul Molitor in a pickup truck. I saw Dave Steeb in a pickup truck because they were unveiling the Joe Carter statue outside of the Rogers Center. That was a moment for me as a sports fan that I remember sneaking, watching that World Series where Joe Carter walks it off for the victory. Greg, you're a bit younger. Do you remember the Joe Carter walk-off home run, or have you only watched it in highlights?
30: I've only watched it in highlights. I think that was in 1993, and I was born in 1993.
11: That's what I thought.
30: If I remember that, boy, that'd be great.
11: Oh, I love that. That is exactly the answer I was looking for, because I had a weird feeling that was right around the year that Greg Hoops Peterson came into the world. Now, we have a bunch of games about to get started, And let's talk about your Milwaukee Brewers, because they constantly find these pitchers we've never heard of and turn them into something. And I think Shane Drohan is another example of that. 27-year-old lefty. He's been tremendous. He's a -137 home favorite to Max Meyer and the Marlins. They're plus $1.14. Total in this matchup's 8. Did you do anything with your Brew Crew taking on the Fish?
30: And by the way, when people talk about that Brewers versus Red Sox trade, they bring up Kyle Harrison. Shane Drone is the other guy that came over in that deal, too. So just add injury to insult there. And I'm backing on the Brewers on the money line. Like, this team just small balls you to death. For Drone as well, he's really not giving up a lot of hard contact. 0.8 home runs per 9 innings. And I've loved Max Meyer this year. Max Meyer has been able to give you a sub-275 ERA. He only gives up 0.9 home runs per 9 innings, but a little bit over 3 walks per 9 innings. And this Brewers team, it's just death by a million cuts. You've got guys like Andrew Vaughn moving the line. You've got William Contreras. All these guys that just find a way to be able to get on base. The Brewers have the better bullpen in this game as well. I actually do like the 8 to the over, because with the Miami Marlins, they have been the hottest team in all of baseball since June 1st. And I like to call the Miami Marlins sort of the Southeast version of the Milwaukee Brewers. They swipe bags. They don't have a lot of guys that hit for a ton of power as well. Nobody with more than 13 home runs on their team, but they just find a way to generate runs since June 1st. They've been scoring over 5.1 runs per game as well. So I'm going to be in on the over and back in the Brewers on the money line once again.
26: Max Meyer in his 7 starts since June 1st for the Miami Marlins has allowed 2 earned or fewer, but did suffer his first loss of the year in that opening outing in the month of July. Greg, we are seeing some delays all around baseball. One in a spot that I am very much tuned into at Fenway Park. Some inclement weather at the moment. We have delayed the start between the Red Sox and the Rays back to 1:40 p.m. Pacific time, that being 4:40 p.m. Eastern. But this is the hottest team in baseball. Those Boston Red Sox making a charge to the wild card spots in the American League. Boston and Tampa, it's basically a pickup. It has worked a little bit in favor of the Red Sox. If we see that scheduled first pitch in just about 35 minutes from now, which way is Greg Peterson leaning for this matchup?
30: I'm actually going to pick on the Red Sox to have this streak snapped. I do like the Rays here on the money line. I've loved Ian Seymour as a starter. I recognize his ERA is right around about a 4.56, 4.59, but fielding independent is a half a point lower. He's been getting well over 10 strikeouts per 9 innings. And for the Red Sox and the Rays, both of these teams used up quite a bit of their bullpen yesterday, so they're going to be leaning heavily on the starters. And Patrick Sandoval, in his 8 minor league starts, he's only made 1 start at the big league level since the beginning of the 2025 season. He was at the minor league level, giving up over 4.5 walks per 9 innings. That leads me to believe that he might not be able to go very deep in this game. Additionally, for the Red Sox, going into the series, they were 10 games below 500 at home, averaging 3.55 runs per game at home. Much of their success has actually come on the road this year. So I do think that for the Rays, having, in my opinion, the better starter here, having Junior Caminero, who's had like 13 home runs in the last 18 games. It's just absolutely insane what we're seeing there. I do think that the Rays find a way as a relatively even money pick here to be able to get the job done. So I'm in on the Rays on the money line. I did take that 9.5 to the under with the way that Seymour is pitching.
11: All right, Greg Hoops Peterson is our guest. VSiN baseball handicapper at GUnit_81. You can find him on X. The Baseball Betting Show is available wherever you get your podcasts. Greg, I'm on the Orioles today. I'm backing Trevor Rogers on the road against Spencer Arrighetti. Arrighetti's been good, but I'm usually on the wrong side of him these days. They're -110, -109 with Baltimore. Total's 9. Did you do anything with this game?
30: I do think that the 9 is now a little bit too high here, because 9 plus, that just gets to be a little bit of a point of no return. And Trevor Rogers has been better. I also do bank on the Astros bullpen, which is a big reason why I'm in on the Astros on the money line, because I think that you can get an even up start from both of these guys. Arrighetti has more swing and miss than Trevor Rogers. Trevor Rogers has been doing a better job with the walks. But for the Astros, since June 1st, entering into the series, a 2.93 bullpen ERA since June 1st. They have really turned things around ever since Josh Hader has come off the injury list. These guys like Brian King and company have been pretty solid. And for the Orioles, they are in the bottom half of the big leagues in terms of run creation away from home. They've had a lot of inconsistency towards the bottom of that lineup. And for the Astros, you've got a lot of guys like Isak Paredes and company that are just pull hitters that it bodes very well for that ballpark with the Crawford boxes. I do think that the Astros get the job done here in what's pretty much a pick'em game. -105, -110 on the Astros, in on them. And now that we're seeing 9s, I do like that 9 to the under.
26: Greg, two divisional leaders squaring off this weekend in Atlanta. The Braves maintain a three-game advantage in the National League East entering this Saturday slate. The Texas Rangers, playing some really good baseball, have a one-and-a-half-game lead atop the AL West. Total is 9 today between the Rangers and the Braves. I direct your attention there first because Texas has played 8 consecutive games to the over. Do you think we continue to see the offense today in Atlanta, Georgia?
30: I think that things calm down a little bit here because for the Atlanta Braves, they're going to be throwing out their one of their young gun guys, Owen Murphy. They've just dealt with so many injuries with Spencer Schwalbach being out for the year. Spencer Strider has not really been able to give you too much as well. So they're looking at Murphy, and I think that he can hold down the fort. He improved as the season went along over at AAA Gwinnett. Additionally, you've got a Rangers team that has been in the bottom 10 in terms of run creation. I will say with Wyatt Langford in the fold, they have been a much better offense than when they've been without him. But for the Atlanta Braves, a sub-310 bullpen ERA, that is number one in all of baseball. We've seen the Rangers start to pull the ball a little bit with that bullpen as well. So with the Atlanta Braves at a minus 110, I'm willing to back them. Even though you do have Mackenzie Gore on the mound, who he's got a fielding depth that's lower than his ERA. But one thing you'll note with Mackenzie Gore, ERA is more than 2 full points higher when he's away from home rather than at home. I don't think a lot of people realize just how much Arlington suppresses offense. That's been one of the best pitchers ballparks in all of baseball ever since they opened up the new Globe Life. So I'm going to be in on the 9 to the under. I do like the Braves here on the money line.
11: Greg, one of the biggest conundrums for me yesterday were these two teams with similar situations. That's the Padres and the Royals. It's two pitchers that I'd love to fade with going over on the total. Unfortunately, it's two offenses that I just don't trust. The over got home yesterday. Today, it's Griffin Canning on one side for San Diego, Randy Dobnak on the other end for Kansas City. Royals minus 109, Canning and the Padres minus 110, totals 11. What do you want to do here?
30: Yeah, in a pick 'em game, I just sided with the San Diego Padres because, well, Griffin Canning has been really bad. He does get some swing and miss. He does give you like 9 strikeouts per 9 innings. A fielding independent points towards some positivity. And I was someone that was in on the under yesterday in this game. That game was 3-3 going into extra innings. I had an under of 10, and that was not great to say the least. So we're hoping for a little bit of better fortune there because I am backing on the under. Like, I am just daring these offenses to beat me. And through 9 innings, things were looking good yesterday. You just get a little bit of bad luck in extra innings. That just sometimes happens with regards to baseball betting. I'm going to bank on these two teams just continuing to struggle with their offense. Fernando Tatis Jr. is not giving you a lot of power, but and it's like 340 on bases right now, the best for the San Diego Padres. And what the heck has happened to Salvador Perez? Like, we talk about all these guys that are struggling. He's got like a 250 on base as far this season. It has been absolutely terrible for he, Vinny Pascantino, so many of these guys that you bank on for the Royals. So I'm in on the under, and in a relatively pick-em game, I sided with the Padres.
26: The Padres have the worst team batting average in baseball this year, the worst WRC plus in baseball as a team offensively this year as well. Greg, the marquee matchup this weekend, of course, the two biggest brands in baseball, the Dodgers and the Yankees in the Bronx inside Yankee Stadium. Yesterday, some heroics from Max Muncy. Gerrit Cole asked to stay in at the top of the 7th. Max Muncy takes him deep for a 2-run shot that flipped the score and delivered the game winners for the Dodgers. Today, primetime baseball, national television on Fox. It's Emmett Sheehan and it's Ryan Weathers for the New York Yankees. What do you like in this game between the Dodgers and the Yanks?
30: And if you've seen the movie Turbo, that's what Trent Grisham looked like trying to run from second base to home yesterday. He looked like one of the snails from Turbo because he gets thrown out at home and the team loses by 1 run. So there's that. And with the Yankees, it has been an almighty struggle for the team on offense. Last 22 games, averaging fewer than 3.5 runs per game. I actually like the over here because I think the Dodgers will do a lot of the heavy lifting. Dodgers are averaging 6 runs per game away from home this year. That is number 1 in all of baseball. And Emmett Sheehan has had a lot of struggles throughout his career away from home. His ERA goes up by over 2 points when he's away from Dodger Stadium. Away from Dodger Stadium, he's giving up over 1.8 home runs per 9 innings. In this funk for the Yankees, Paul Goldschmidt has been absolutely awful. I think that he's going to pick it up a little bit, but I'm going to bank on the Dodgers here as well, just because I do think that they slug their way to victory. And then on the flip side for the New York Yankees, you've got a guy in Ryan Weathers who has really been going through it the last month plus. He's been giving up over 1.5 home runs per 9. So I'd like that 9 to the over and the Dodgers here on a pick-up line to the money line.
11: That's Greg Hoops Peterson. He's running through a casino or Texas Roadhouse near you in the near future. You can follow him on X at GUnit_81. Also, the write-ups every day at VSiN.com and the Baseball Betting Show with Greg Hoops Peterson wherever you get your podcasts. Appreciate the time as always, my friend. Good luck with the bets, and I'm sure we'll chat soon.
30: Absolutely, and it'll be Texas Roadhouse I'll be running through today.
11: Oh, okay. We'll be on the lookout on the socials for that. Hopefully, no one tackles you along the way, Greg. Please be careful out there. That is a safety advisory from your friend here, Dustin Sweetelson at VSiN. All right, baseball action. We've got more runs being scored in Colorado. Will some other teams add to the scoring? Find out on the other side of Live Bet Saturday.
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15: This is a Bloomberg Business of Sports report. With the World Cup behind us, attendance at U.S. offices fell 26% on July 7th, the day after the country's loss against Belgium. According to Envoy, office turnout was lower on the day of the match itself, with attendance down 8.5% compared with the three-month Monday average. And according to UKG, the World Cup may have cost the U.S. economy $11.7 billion in lost productivity, with more than a quarter of U.S. workers coming to work late, leaving early, or staying home to watch the matches. A top Trump administration official says FIFA has informed President Trump that the U.S. will host the 2031 FIFA Women's World Cup. The Trump administration is signaling that cooperation will depend in part on FIFA's transgender athlete policy, aligning more closely with U.S. policies. FIFA has not yet formally awarded the locale of the 2031 Women's World Cup and plans to vote before the end of 2026. With the Bloomberg Business of Sports report.
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4: I'm a big pace guy. People don't realize that by looking at me. I like pace. I like to get out in front. I'm Steve Prefontaine when I'm betting on team totals. I want my team to score early so I feel better about the situation. Welcome back into Live Bet Saturday. He's Ben Stevens. I'm Dustin Sweetelson. And I bring that up, Ben, because right now the Atlanta Braves, they're on top of Texas 2-1, bottom two, nobody out, two on. I'm on the over, yep. 4.5. Eli White just hit a 2-run home run. Braves are threatening to add to that against Mackenzie Gore and company. I'd love for them to just go over this team total as early as possible so I don't have to sweat this thing out the rest of the afternoon.
5: 15 runs scored yesterday by the Braves against the Rangers to open up the second half of this season post All-Star break. 8th consecutive game for Texas to the over. Dustin, pregame total for this game overall was 9. And so far with an Atlanta 2-1 lead and maybe some more damage here in the home half of the second inside Truist Park, that live total up to 11.5. A little bit of juice on the under, but still that total up by 2.5 runs. And that's where this could be trending because Mackenzie Gore, to your point, has been shaky this year in Arlington. Owen Murphy on the other side, not necessarily a Chris Sale, who was sensational in 7 shutout innings yesterday for Atlanta. We have also seen a couple of totals drop from where they were pregame. We were at 9 in Houston, Astros, Orioles, now down to 6.5. scoreless through the opening two innings. That's interesting there. 3-0 lead for Miami. And in terms of team totals, I needed it early and often for the White Sox in Toronto. They spoil a leadoff double of Munetaka Murakami in the top of the fourth to be held scoreless through four frames against Shane Bieber. And the Blue Jays strike first at home on a celebratory weekend in Toronto. The Joe Carter statue unveiling today, of course, up in the sixth. George Springer, RBI single because Vladdy Jr. had a one-out double in the bottom of the fourth. See, Chicago, that's what should have happened to get some runs on the board for both Dustin and I, focusing on the White Sox team totals.
4: Yeah, but we've cashed a couple plays, both in the Philly game. I have first five minus a half run. It's 4-1 Philadelphia on top in the fifth. And then we also have you with the Lizardo K prop. Still plenty of time for these bets to get home with some of the other stuff. And more importantly, we're betting on France and England. And we're betting on one team that we believe in to show up here. Ben, before we get to the handicap, before we get to the news and the matchup and where these two teams stand, you saw some news that's going to impact how this game plays out.
5: Yeah, this is a ball team opting out, my friends, of what you would consider the Rate Bowl or the Bahamas Bowl, or as Dustin said, what bowl did you say, Dustin? Was it the Boca Raton Bowl? Because this is played. Yeah, Boca Raton Bowl, because this is in South Florida in Miami. No Harry Kane, no Jude Bellingham, no Jordan Pickford in that starting 11 for Thomas Tuchel and the three Lions today. Now, it doesn't mean there's not some talent off the bench and those reserves if necessary. And of course, England has a lot. Marcus Rashford, very offensive. Saka can do some things in the attacking portion of the field as well. But it's just a sign of the times that this England team, in despair, losing as they did in the semis against Argentina, with a lack of belief and confidence from their manager displayed into them, and I think a lack of belief and confidence in their manager, Thomas Tuchel, moving forward. It was always
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0: now. Wrapping it up here on Fox Sports Radio, Steve Hartman, very gracious, to spend his time here with our with us and our nonsense. Of course, you can hear Steve on Fox Sports Radio on a regular basis, doing the Lord's work out here, making us smarter, giving us some credibility for a couple of hours on this Saturday afternoon. Appreciate you,
1: though. Well, thank you.
0: No, I mean it. I genuinely enjoyed it. I enjoyed it a lot.
1: You know, we are introduced to each other indirectly when you helped me bag $13,000 on a busted car when I was looking up who the hell you were, Buck Rising, you know. And that was a well-documented story. And, you know, I always enjoy the time. We're different generations, but in a lot of ways, we're pretty well in lockstep. A lot of things that you sort of stand for or stand against, I'm sort of with you on about 95% of it, Buck. So, yeah, we think alike. Unlike you and Jason.
0: Oh, well, me and Fitzy are we're the odd couple. I mean, I know we have a literal odd couple here on Fox Sports Radio, but it's a different dynamic for sure. But it's all love in every case, and I am grateful that we have so many talented people that could step up when Fitzy's dealing with his health scare here and getting it right on Monday with his surgery. And as we mentioned earlier in the show, we're wishing him the best.
1: Absolutely.
0: And I know the audience is doing the exact same. Let's play a little Would You Rather. You down?
1: I'm ready.
0: Let's go.
2: It's easy, guys. Don't think too hard.
3: I'm not a moron.
2: Would you rather buck it?
4: It's no good.
2: Or fix it?
5: Guys, this is Jason Stewart here. I thought I would introduce myself to the listener.
0: The man.
1: By the way, I've known Jay Stu for how long, Jay Stu?
5: I've only been in the business 30 years, so yes, I'm new to this thing.
1: All right.
5: Now, I guess we're supposed to, spin a wheel here? Wheel of Fortune wheel to see which question we land on, right?
0: Yeah, this ain't FIFA, baby. We're not rigged. Spin that wheel. We got to have it decided organically.
5: Oh, wow. This is really interesting. I think this question is more towards Mary than the two of you, but here we go. Would you rather always arrive 15 minutes early or always arrive 15 minutes late? Steve Hartman?
1: Well, I'm so notorious for being here an hour early as Mary Mack and everybody else around here. So I am one of those rare people that comes not just 15 minutes early, but usually an hour or more early for any of my working engagements.
0: I am the opposite. This is the 5% where Steve and I differ, because I came screaming in here at 4:53 for a 5 p.m. start on our show this evening. But I would much rather be the way that Steve is, because it would cause me a lot less stress and, frankly, probably be better for my relationships respect people's time.
1: See, you're young now. That's the whole point. As you get older, you're looking for ways to relieve stress. One way is to be really early, because even on my way over here, you know, L.A. freeways can be a freaking nightmare. Today was one of those days, but I was so ahead of time, it didn't bother me. There you go.
5: I already know Mary Mack's answer to that. We'll move on.
0: Eat it, Mary.
5: If you're a soccer player, guys, would you rather play in a third-place World Cup game or be home in Europe drinking beer today? Steve Hartman.
1: Well, I think I'm already on the record on this one. I would have been long gone. The second those semifinal matches were over, bye-bye. Back to my country, going to kick back and enjoy a cold one. So, yeah, I have no idea why you're playing in a match that literally means nothing.
0: Yeah, they've had it for a long time.
1: From the beginning.
0: Yeah, it's one of those things where it's always existed, so we're just going to kind of let it exist into perpetuity, I suppose, against our better judgment. Now today, you know, today we got a little bit of fireworks at the end, but for the most part, it was a waste of time, and frankly, just not the same quality of soccer. Well, how could it be that we've watched for the rest of this World Cup? Yeah, I'd rather be Erling Haaland. You seen this, Steve? He's sitting out there with his taxidermied beaver that he brought back for the United States. He's hitting golf balls, listening to Ella Langley on back in Norway. He's sounds like he took a little bit of the culture with him.
1: Now that's a guy everybody fell in love with in America.
0: Doubt.
1: We love that guy.
5: That sounds like a euphemism. A taxidermy beaver. I'll move on. Would you rather
0: going to Wild Beaver tonight? Actually,
5: would you rather have Derrick Henry trying to run you over or have Myles Garrett trying to sack you, Steve Hartman?
1: Honestly, the thought of trying to tackle Derrick Henry, and by the way, and you know this, Buck, you can't even appreciate how big Derrick Henry is unless you're face-to-face with this guy. Like, you're like, there is no way. Where you go, low, high, run over? So, yeah, I would take my legs, have Myles Garrett slam me to the turf rather than taking on the freight train that is Derrick Henry.
0: Well, it's just so funny because obviously I had Derrick for the first part of his career here in Tennessee,
1: he's
0: where he will go on to be a Hall of Famer at the end of his NFL career. He's just he's a sweet baby angel, which is so funny because he plays like an actual freight train.
1: But you see him and you're like, there's no way this guy's a running back.
0: No, he's the Terminator. And the fact that he gets bigger every year, which is how he's kind of fighting off the age. Now, I'd rather Myles Garrett sack me because, you know, the body weight rule. He can't land on me, so it's a little bit of soft. He's got to cradle me a little bit like a baby.
1: I mean, it'd be like hit by a Tyson punch trying to get Derrick Henry. Is scary, man. Whew.
0: He's the man. Steve Hartman's the man. We're grateful for his presence as always. Steve, thank you so much, and we'll look forward to hearing you the rest of the weekend.
1: Buck, I appreciate the time every time. And again, all my best to Jason Fitz out there.
0: No doubt. We appreciate you guys spending your time here with us and the great production crew back there in Los Angeles who makes it all possible. Enjoy the World Cup final tomorrow between Spain and Argentina. Keep it here on Fox Sports Radio. We are Fox
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12: And you tell us where this show lies.
14: So Austin Reeves asked me, how are you doing? And I said, if I was doing any better, I'd be you. And I gave him the double finger guns. He loved it.
15: Yeah.
14: He said, and then when he said he loved it, I said, Austin, you could have that one for free. And I mean, 4 years, $185 million max extension. Good for Austin Reeves.
15: It's very kind of you. So you set the table for me to go eat? Is that what you did?
14: We're probably not going to get them.
15: You did that a little late in the proceedings here. I would have preferred the finger guns. Like on
14: Tuesday. you never know when you're going to run into Austin Reeves when you're getting coffee in a hotel lobby.
15: You could have walked past Austin Reeves at any point this week. Just like, listen, you would have had to gone out of your way to do it, but you could have done it at any point. He's been standing next to us within 15 feet of us since Monday.
14: Listen, you're going to nitpick this. You're going to nitpick that.
15: Yeah.
14: I'm having the time of my life.
15: I know you are.
14: I saw Colin Jost too again.
15: Did you really?
14: Me and Colin Jost, off air, have one of the best relationships here.
15: That's great.
14: It doesn't translate to getting him onto the show.
15: Well, it's parlayed into nothing. I mean,
14: well, it's parlayed into a little friendship with Colin Jost where I see him this year. We both love Carolina.
15: Right.
14: That's what we bonded over last year. Mm-hmm. I knew we could bond over. He didn't remember me.
15: Right.
14: But I knew I could get that bond back with him because of how strong our bond was last year.
15: Yeah.
14: I asked him, what do you think about the Mike Malone hire? Right away, his face lit up. He was like, finally, somebody asked me about Carolina. I've been dying to talk Carolina.
15: Sure.
14: He said he loves the hire.
15: Yeah.
14: And then as he was walking away, he said, it can't be worse than the...
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16: 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Well, no, he's not. He's not the best athlete. I mean, Tom Brady is the most productive, accomplished football player and has never been close to the best athlete, maybe even in high school on his own team. Jokic has been the best NBA player for most of the last decade. He's not the most athletic guy on the Denver Nuggets. Was Tiger Woods a great athlete? It's interesting. I mean, Messi is 5'7 and 150 pounds. I mean, there are rides at Disneyland. You got to check twice to see if he can ride it. Let's be honest about it. He's 5'7. 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Is he a great athlete? We always do this. We have trouble separating. Most athletic means you can jump out of the gym. 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

0: Here's what you need to know.
1: A very entertaining third place game at the World Cup. England was up 4-0 at the half, 6-4 the final over France. Kylian Mbappe of France did have two goals. That's a record 22 goals in his World Cup career, 10 in this year's tournament. By the way, the final on Fox TV is tomorrow, where they've had certainly some rain in the New York, New Jersey area. And in fact, Fox TV for much of the country was going to show Dodgers at Yankees tonight. That has been rained out. They'll play a doubleheader on Sunday. Aaron Judge has been transferred by the Yanks to the 60-day injury list while his fractured rib heals. He'll need another scan before any major ramp-up of activity. Rain delay at the start of Pirates at Guardians. They already made up the game from yesterday. Pittsburgh won at 7-1. And at the British Open, a two-stroke lead for Sam Burns of the U.S. He's at minus 10 through three rounds. I'm Steve DeSager.
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3: Hey, I think we should have more third place games. 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
3: 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On a game that Zach, I tell you, my X algorithm is in shambles.
4: Yes.
3: I have no idea how I will adjust back. Once training camp starts, because then I won't be concerned with the likes of Erling Haaland, Kylian Mbappe, Dembele, but that's all that I'm getting now.
4: Yeah, I've seen just about every play Messi has ever made via Instagram and TikTok over the last 4 weeks.
3: Right. What's Fernando Mendoza doing? I have no clue. Because I've been locked in to the other type of football. That's a joke. I do know kind of what Fernando Mendoza is doing, but the point remains.
4: Waiting to leave the Raiders?
3: Exactly. Praying and hoping.